0: than that.
1: That sinkhole opening up on the tarmac, one of the runways shut down for emergency repairs. Hundreds of flights canceled or delayed today. 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
1: As Americans prepare to hit the road for the upcoming Memorial Day weekend, ABC's Alex Perez has more on when to fill up your tank for your big road trip.
4: The majority of people who will be traveling this holiday weekend will be hitting the road. That's more than 39 million people, despite the pain at the pump. Now, the average price of regular gas this morning is about $4.55 a gallon, up from $3.18 this time last year going into the holiday weekend.
1: A former Massachusetts Democratic powerhouse has passed away. ABC Stephen Portnoy.
5: The boisterous Bostonian was the first member of Congress to voluntarily come out as gay in 1987. 2 years later, Barney Frank's House colleagues voted to reprimand him for unknowingly allowing his roommate to run a prostitution ring out of their home. Over his 16 terms in the House, Frank was a pugnacious defender of Democratic Party principles, who also occasionally challenged liberal orthodoxy. As chair of the House Financial Services Committee during the Great Recession, Frank authored key banking reforms in the bill that became known as the Dodd-Frank Act. Stephen Portnoy, ABC News, Washington.
1: A Tennessee man jailed over a social media post following conservative activist Charlie Kirk's death has been awarded $835,000 after he was jailed for more than a month before his charges were dropped. The 61-year-old retired police officer released a statement following the decision, saying he is pleased his First Amendment rights have been vindicated and looks forward to moving ahead with his family. Dave Packer, ABC News.
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8: North Idaho weather.
9: Skies should clear up this evening as we expect an overnight low of around 44. Sunny tomorrow with low 70s, cloudy and a low of 49 tomorrow night. Friday calls for sunshine with mid-70s, clear skies and a low of 51 Friday night.
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13: 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Coming up next, the news with Mike Slater.
14: Thank you, Bill. It is Wednesday, May 20th, 2026. Here's what's happening today in America. Trump picks off another. Texas primary heats up. Attack within an hour. And Omar under investigation. That's all coming up. And Bill's going to be here with your message of the day. But first, in the big congressional race yesterday, the primary, the seven-time incumbent Congressman Thomas Massie was taken down by the Trump-endorsed Navy SEAL Ed Gallrein. The president sent some last-minute messages yesterday, also setting the record straight when Massie sent to voters an endorsement from the president, but that endorsement was from his race back in 2022. MAGA won in a pretty libertarian area of the country and a pretty libertarian area of the state, Northern Kentucky. Republicans also favored to keep control of the Georgia Supreme Court until 2028, this despite high hopes from the Democrats and a final push from former President Obama. Texas is up next. They have their Republican primary on Tuesday. They had the first round a couple weeks ago. The top two have moved on to the final round on Tuesday. It is incumbent Senator John Cornyn and the challenger, Ken Paxton. People were wondering, who will the president endorse? And he went with the challenger. He said Paxton is a true MAGA warrior who has always delivered for Texas and will continue to do so in the United States Senate. He didn't go all in against Cornyn. He said Cornyn is a good man and I worked well with him, but he has not been supportive of me when times were tough. Some rhinos in the swamp are very upset at the president for doing this. They think that if Paxton wins the primary, then James Tallarico, the Democrat candidate, probable Democrat candidate, has a chance to take the Texas Senate seat. I do not. Some are also saying that Trump has upset Cornyn, and a couple days ago, Bill Cassidy lost his party's primary in Louisiana. So we have a couple Republican lame duck senators that are going to make it difficult for the president to get anything through the Senate, to which I say they haven't been able to get anything through the Senate. While showing reporters the construction progress of the new White House ballroom, the president was asked how close he was to striking Iran. He said, I was an hour away. We were all set to go, and it would have been happening right now. He said all of our ships are still loaded to the brim. He said Tehran would likely have until later this week, maybe early next week. He said, I hope we don't have to go to war, but we may have to give them another big hit. I'm not sure yet. You'll know very soon. The vice president said the Justice Department is looking into whether Congresswoman Ilhan Omar committed immigration fraud. There are claims out there that she married her brother. The president said it seems very fishy. If we think that there's a crime, we're going to prosecute that crime. And that's something the Department of Justice is looking at right now. Omar said, since he has no economic policies to tout, he's resorting to regurgitating bigoted lies instead. I'm Mike Slater from the podcast Politics by Faith. Bill O'Reilly has your message of the day. Next.
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Time now for the O'Reilly Update message of the day. On this Wednesday, hours before President Trump said he is once again delaying a military attack on Iran, I had posted that such an action was coming. Mr. Trump cited new negotiations with the mullahs, but we've heard that story before. This time, however, a number of Arab countries in the Gulf requested a delay, and to be respectful, the president granted it. Now, the reason I knew President Trump was ramping up the military option is the arrogance of the Iranian theocracy. Tehran well understands Mr. Trump cannot back down on the nuke situation, or he'll look weak in the eyes of the world. Nevertheless, the mullahs will not negotiate seriously. So what's left? Yes, there are millions of people who don't care about Iran's uranium enrichment program. To them, terrorism is simply a word, not a reality. But Mr. Trump has an obligation to protect Americans, even those who do accept evil and look away. I call them the look-away crew, so the conflict drags on. As it stands now, Mr. Trump has given yet another deadline to Iran this coming weekend. Nobody knows what's going to happen. Back in a moment. I'm Bill O'Reilly. I approve the message by writing it. You can reach me, Bill at BillO'Reilly.com, Bill at BillO'Reilly.com, name in town if you wish to opine. Let's go to the mail. We go to Zachary on the message board. Zachary is a premium member to BillO'Reilly.com. March 1st, don't worry, this will be quick. March 20th, okay, just another week at most. We'll get a deal with Iran. March 15th, April 15th, important week for USA. A deal is close. May 8th, I promise a few more days, on and on. Face it, Bill, this Iran thing is never ending. All the warmongering rhinos like Lindsey Graham are loving this. I don't think so. I think they want to win. I think they want to win, like loving the process. Jesse James, San Diego, California. Seems every week another headline. U.S. close to a deal, military action is paused, Iran given another deadline, enough. U.S. is starting to look weak. Okay, valid. Larry asks, in my opinion, President Trump looks weak in the eyes of U.S. citizens and the world. It's time to open the Strait of Hormuz, finish off Iran. Okay, just remember that would be a lot of civilian deaths. Okay, just remember that. It's got to be factored in. Josh Sorensen, Bakersfield, California, longtime listener. I agree with you probably 90%, but in your column, you said that Pope Leo understands terrorism and injustice. I disagree. If he did, he would surely understand the need for President Trump's actions. Not necessarily. He's preaching the gospel. That's his job. Not geopolitics. But the man does understand oppression and terrorism. But he's chosen to keep his job description in the gospel. In a moment, something you might not know. 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

0: Now the O'Reilly update brings you something you might not know. 13 years ago this week, I, your humble correspondent, appeared on The Daily Show to promote my book, Keep It Pithy. The conversation was the first of many verbal shootouts between Jon Stewart and me. Here is the story. I launched The O'Reilly Factor in October 1996. Stewart's Daily Show debuted in January 1999. Beginning in the year 2001, Jon Stewart and I appeared on each other's programs for provocative conversations about the state of our union. We debated issues like health care, foreign policy, taxes, terrorism, and the war on Christmas. In October 2012, Stewart and I hosted the Rumble in the Air-Conditioned Auditorium in Washington, D.C. The 90-minute exposition sold out instantly, a worldwide phenomenon. In May 2013, the two of us clashed over profiling potential immigrants to the USA for ties to terrorism.
1: Let's say somebody committed an act of terror, and we took their whole religion.
2: Right.
1: And we lumped them all in for special singling out. Okay. and difficult.
2: That's a very interesting analogy.
1: Mm-hmm.
2: So, a act of terror, not 14,600 acts of terror, all right?
1: Well,
2: you know, I mean, I'm just doing the math here. If they keep mounting up, mm-hmm. maybe you do a little profiling.
1: So,
2: maybe.
1: So you're okay with profiling as long as
2: yeah,
1: it's
2: Yeah, once
1: people...
2: it gets over 14,000 acts of terror, mm-hmm. I think we want to move in a little,
1: mm-hmm.
2: all right?
1: All right.
2: So you leave
1: so 14,000
2: yeah,
1: is the limit.
2: You leave the Bulgarians alone, mm-hmm. and you kind of go into the Middle East.
0: And here's something else you might not know. Jon Stewart and I reunited in 2024, a decade after we last sparred. He graciously invited me on his program to discuss the attempt on Donald Trump's life in Butler, Pennsylvania, which, of course, was a terrible day. The discussion was civil. It went fairly well. Jon Stewart only does his program one day a week now, while I, your humble correspondent again, continue to work like a Sherpa. 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

0: I'm Christine Lisi. Game 1 of the NBA's Western Conference Finals was an instant classic with Spurs superstar Victor Wembanyama in his first career postseason game, putting up 41 points and 24 rebounds in San Antonio's double overtime win at Oklahoma City. We'll find out what the teams do for an encore when they meet in Game 2 tonight. One tweak the champs must make, put a certain big man on Wemby, advises NBA champion Brendan Haywood.
1: The first thing you got to do if you OKC, yo, Chet got to go guard. Chet got to come out and play. Like, ain't no more hiding. This Caruso on Wemby, J-Dub on Wemby, it ain't working. Them dudes is 6'4", 6'5", Wemby 7'4", 7'5". Chet, listen, you are all defensive player. You're a young guy in this league. You got to go get that smoke. We ain't saying you're going to stop Wemby, but the first thing I would do if I'm OKC is I got to put a big body on dude and help from another area.
0: Brendan Haywood on ESPN Radio's Freddie and Harry. Chet would be 7'1", OKC center Chet Holmgren. Game 2 coverage, 8 Eastern ESPN Radio. New Mavericks president of basketball operations, Masai Ujiri, called the decision to remove Jason Kidd a difficult one and was his alone. Avalanche defenseman Cale Makar will not play in Game 1 of the NHL's West Final tonight versus the Golden Knights due to an upper body injury, 8 Eastern ESPN. This is the second all-time playoff series between the organizations and first since Vegas overcame a 2-0 deficit to knock out Colorado in the second round in 2021. Sabres coach Lindy Ruff signed a 2-year extension to remain in Buffalo. Ruff led the Sabres back to the playoffs for the first time in 15 years and was named a finalist for the Jack Adams Award for NHL's Coach of the Year. NFL Steelers quarterback Aaron Rodgers told reporters he will retire after the 2026 season.
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9: 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Google I.O. kicked off with a keynote address this week, chock full of announcements about the company's upcoming software launches. Google's Gemini artificial intelligence technology was the central theme, with the company launching a new AI video generator called Omni and a new AI assistant called Spark. There's also Daily Brief, a new feature coming to the Gemini app. Google's Nick Burns explains.
10: It gathers all the urgent updates from like your Gmail, your calendar, and compiles any like relevant follow-up details into like a very simple, skimmable daily briefing.
9: Company also showed off some new smart glasses developed in partnership with Samsung, similar to Meta's lineup of smart glasses. The new specs from Google integrate speakers and cameras into the glasses' frames. The company says Gemini can chime in through those speakers and give you navigation directions or tell you about a notification you just received. They're set to launch later this year. With Tech Trends, I'm Mike Dubusky, ABC News.
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11: 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As of January 1st, Oregon and Washington joined Idaho and Utah under the Dairy West umbrella. Bryce Chambers, Director of Industry Relations with Dairy West, says incorporating the two new states makes them the largest SR or state region within the dairy checkoff.
12: Which I think really brings a lot of value to the farmer. And let's not forget that checkoff is a farmer-funded organization and is run by our farmers and our board of directors. And it's great to have Oregon and Washington and some of those board members that are bringing that perspective within our region, not discounting Utah and Idaho, but having more of those voices in the room, I think really speaks volumes to the impact that our industry is making.
11: Chambers said while things are progressing very nicely right now, there's still a lot of work that remains. For more of our conversation with Chambers, just check out pnwag.net. We'll have our Ag In-Depth podcast for you there. Livestock organizations and the farming community at large congratulating former New Mexico Congressman Steve Pierce following his Senate confirmation as Director of Bureau of Land Management. Industry groups said they expect Pierce's leadership to help advance policies supporting grazing access, voluntary conservation work, and more efficient management of federal lands used by Western livestock producers. The American Farm Bureau Federation recently announced the membership of its 13th Partners in Advocacy Leadership, or PAL class. It's a program designed to help ag leaders strengthen their advocacy and communication skills. AFBF President Zibby Duvall said strong leadership is essential as agriculture faces growing policy challenges. Learn more about the PAL program by visiting pnwag.net. 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
6: ABC News, I'm Dave Packer. Raul Castro indicted. The U.S. Justice Department charging the 94-year-old former Cuban president over his alleged role in the 1996 shootdown of aircraft delivering humanitarian aid. Acting Attorney General Todd Blanche.
7: For the first time in nearly 70 years, senior leadership of the Cuban regime has been charged in this country, in the United States of America, for acts of violence resulting in the deaths of American citizens. Nations and their leaders cannot be permitted to target Americans.
6: Two police officers who defended the Capitol on January 6 are suing to stop the creation of President Trump's $1.8 billion anti-weaponization fund that would pay compensation to their assailants. Firefighters in Southern California battling several wildfires that have grown windy in windy and dry weather, and a sinkhole opening up on the runway at New York's LaGuardia Airport. This is ABC News.
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9: North Idaho weather.
10: Skies should clear up this evening as we expect an overnight low of around 44. Sunny tomorrow with low 70s, cloudy and a low of 49 tomorrow night. Friday calls for sunshine with mid-70s, clear skies and a low of 51 Friday night.
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2: ABC News, Wall Street Now. Wall Street ended Wednesday with optimism as President Trump teases a possible resolution for the war with Iran, as well as the looming release of AI tech giant NVIDIA's first quarter earnings. The Dow closing up 1.3%, 645 points, with the S&P 500 up 79, 1.8%, and the NASDAQ ahead 1.5%, 400 points. Crude oil dropped to below $100 a barrel. New data from the International Energy Agency finds that due to ongoing concerns over oil and energy costs, nearly 30% of cars sold globally this year will be electric. Of those vehicles, Chinese automakers supplied around 60% of electric cars sold worldwide. European and North American automakers each account for about 15%. In the battle over fast food dominance, straggling Wendy's has tapped former Potbelly head Bob Wright as its latest chief executive. Chuck Sievertson, ABC News.
3: For generations, taxis called black cabs have been a symbol of London. They've been famous not only for their spacious back seats, easy to get into, suitable for four people, but also for their knowledgeable drivers. But they're fast disappearing. From America's number one travel radio show, this is your RM World Travel Minute. I'm Rudy Maxa. First, drivers must pass a test called the Knowledge. Drivers must study 3 to 4 years to memorize 25,000 streets and more than 20,000 landmarks within a six-mile radius of Charing Cross in downtown London. But now there's Uber, an invasion that black cab drivers fought unsuccessfully. And Lyft just bought Gett, G-E-T-T. That's London's rideshare app for black cabs. In 2014, there were nearly 23,000 black cabs. 10 years later, 15,000. A recent study predicted no more black cabs in 20 years. I think that's optimistic. Just as electric robo-taxis are proliferating in the U.S., London will experience the same explosion. Take that Instagram picture by a black cab while you still can. Or travel info at armworldtravel.com.
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8: 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I'm Denise Pellegrini. If you're looking for a summer vacation rental, forget about landing summer digs in Providence at a price you can afford. It is the hottest rental market of the summer, according to Zillow, with asking rents 5% higher than a year ago. Second on the list, and this might not just be a summer thing, the New York Metro, where rents are up 4.5% from a year ago. And the typical asking rent of more than $3,400 is among the highest in the country. Rents are up even more in San Francisco and also elevated in Hartford, Los Angeles, Boston, Chicago, and Milwaukee, and hot in Virginia Beach and San Jose as well. All of these metros show relatively low vacancies as builders fail to keep up with buyer and rental demand. Milwaukee has the lowest vacancy rate on the list of only 3.8%. Even Boston, with the highest vacancy rate of the top 10 hottest summer rental markets, only has a vacancy rate of 6.3%, making it really tough to find an affordable rental in these places right now. And that's the Bloomberg Real Estate Report. I'm Denise Pellegrini.
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15: Christine Lisi. Game 1 of the NBA's Western Conference Finals was an instant classic, with Spurs superstar Victor Wembanyama in his first career postseason game putting up 41 points and 24 rebounds in San Antonio's double overtime win at Oklahoma City. We'll find out what the teams do for an encore when they meet in Game 2 tonight. One tweak the champs must make: put a certain big man on Wemby, advises NBA champion Brendan Haywood.
16: The first thing you got to do if you OKC, yo, Shaq got to go guard. Shaq got to come out and play. Like, ain't no more hiding. This Caruso on Wemby, J-Dub on Wemby, it ain't working. Them dudes is 6'4", 6'5", Wemby 7'4", 7'5". Shaq, listen, you're an all-defensive player. You're a young guy in this league. You got to go get that smoke. We ain't saying you're going to stop Wemby, but the first thing I would do if I'm OKC is I got to put a big body on dude and help from another area.
15: Brendan Haywood on ESPN Radio's Freddie and Harry. Chet would be 7'1", OKC center Chet Holmgren. Game 2 coverage, 8 Eastern, ESPN Radio. New Mavericks president of basketball operations Masai Ujiri called the decision to remove Jason Kidd a difficult one and was his alone. Avalanche defenseman Cale Makar will not play in Game 1 of the NHL's West Final tonight versus the Golden Knights due to an upper body injury, 8 Eastern, ESPN. This is the second all-time playoff series between the organizations and first since Vegas overcame a 2-0 deficit to knock out Colorado in the second round in 2021. Sabres coach Lindy Ruff signed a 2-year extension to remain in Buffalo. Ruff led the Sabres back to the playoffs for the first time in 15 years and was named a finalist for the Jack Adams Award for NHL's Coach of the Year. NFL Steelers quarterback Aaron Rodgers told reporters he will retire after the 2026 season.
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19: 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Hello, 7D. We made it. We got here. 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They've got the Blues Jam going on with host John Fershey. Every Monday, a different set of songs and different musicians come and groove on some blues. And a special night Wednesday, it's iCarts Open Mic Night, their one-year anniversary. It's going to be hosted by BioBeat, and that's Wednesday between 7 and 10 p.m. Now, plenty happening at the 219 Lounge in downtown Sandpoint. They're open 7 days a week at 11 a.m. They feature craft cocktails and the largest draft beer selection in town. Lots going on this week. Thursday, Amber May playing at 8 p.m. Friday, the Maya Kohal Band. And on Saturday, a couple different things happening. The Kenny James Miller Band will be playing from 11 a.m. to 3 p.m. And Glitzy will be playing at 8 p.m. That's all happening at the 219 Lounge. Find them on First Avenue. And lastly, but not least, don't forget Connie's Lounge on the corner of 4th and Cedar. Thursday, they've got the Hot Cheetos playing from 5 to 8 p.m. Friday, the Double Shot Band from 4 to 6. And again, from 7 to 9. And on Saturday, BTP will be playing in the afternoon between 1 and 4 p.m. That, again, is at Connie's Lounge on the corner of 4th and Cedar in downtown Sandpoint. It's going to be super crowded, super crazy out there. It's one of our busiest weekends of the year. Please be safe, behave. Let's welcome all our new visitors in town for the weekend. And whatever you do, please don't drink and drive.
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2: This is a Bloomberg Business of Sports report. Florida's Attorney General has issued a subpoena to the NFL as his office investigates potential civil rights violations related to the Rooney Rule and the league's employment practices. The subpoena commands the league to produce documents, including diversity reports and demographic surveys, and to appear at the Attorney General's office in Tallahassee, Florida on June 12th. The investigation expands beyond the Rooney Rule to include other NFL diversity, equity, and inclusion initiatives. Cristiano Ronaldo has bought a stake in the international streaming channel Live Mode TV. Ronaldo's goal is to enhance reach through YouTube broadcast and content distributed across all social media platforms. The move marks the latest deal by Ronaldo, whose net worth is estimated to be about $1.4 billion, as streaming companies build portfolios in sports to seek new avenues for growth. With a Bloomberg Business of Sports report, I'm Michael Barr.
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0: 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As of January 1st, Oregon and Washington joined Idaho and Utah under the Dairy West umbrella. Bryce Chambers, Director of Industry Relations with Dairy West, says incorporating the two new states makes them the largest SR or state region within the dairy checkoff.
1: Which I think really brings a lot of value to the farmer. And let's not forget that checkoff is a farmer-funded organization and is run by our farmers and our board of directors. And it's great to have Oregon and Washington and some of those board members that are bringing that perspective within our region, not discounting Utah and Idaho, but having more of those voices in the room, I think really speaks volumes to the impact that our industry is making.
0: Chambers said while things are progressing very nicely right now, there's still a lot of work that remains. For more of our conversation with Chambers, just check out pnwag.net. We'll have our Ag In-Depth podcast for you there. Livestock organizations and the farming community at large congratulating former New Mexico Congressman Steve Pierce following his Senate confirmation as Director of Bureau of Land Management. Industry groups said they expect Pierce's leadership to help advance policies supporting grazing access, voluntary conservation work, and more efficient management of federal lands used by Western livestock producers. The American Farm Bureau Federation recently announced the membership of its 13th Partners in Advocacy Leadership, or PAL class. It's a program designed to help ag leaders strengthen their advocacy and communication skills. AFBF President Zibby Duvall said strong leadership is essential as agriculture faces growing policy challenges. Learn more about the PAL program by visiting pnwag.net. 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
8: We all know how important it is to stay active as we age, especially as we get older. But I've come to realize that for as good as people are about getting their cardio in, a lot of older folks really don't seem to be doing the recommended amount of strength training or even understand why it's so important. It helps you stay functional and therefore independent for as long as possible. Certified strength and conditioning specialist Dana Santis says a great place to start is not with dumbbells or barbells, but with your body weight, which allows you to build strength while also learning how your body moves and where your limitations exist. It also reduces the risk of overwhelming your connective tissue, which adapts more slowly than muscles as we get older. Once you're comfortable, you can dial up that intensity, but do it slowly, do it carefully. I'm Dr. Sanjay Gupta, helping you live a better life.
9: Here's a tale of Becky. Didn't know what to do with new meds prescribed and no real cost clue.
10: She squinted at prices. That can't be right. Then tapped good already.
11: On the anniversary of the day his country was established, officials say the 94-year-old allegedly ordered an illegal attack that killed American civilian pilots who were trying to rescue people fleeing Cuba on rafts in international waters. ABC News legal contributor Dan Abrams says Castro is still in Cuba.
12: Cuba doesn't extradite, right? So there's going to have to be some new policy that is implemented based on political force to get Cuba to suddenly give up Raul Castro. I don't see how that would happen, but look, things are changing, and there's a lot of pressure going on right now.
11: Growing opposition in Congress to the plan to pay out up to $1.8 billion to those who say they were targeted by federal prosecutors, including President Trump's allies.
13: Pennsylvania Republican Brian Fitzpatrick says he aims to stop the administration from paying out from the new anti-weaponization fund.
14: I mean, I don't support it. I think it's can't do that.
13: Maryland Congressman Jamie Raskin, the top Democrat on the House Judiciary Committee, now has a bill which would bar the payments and prohibit what he calls future presidential slush funds. In the Senate, Majority Leader John Thune has said he's not a fan of the fund. But whether lawmakers in both houses can channel their opposition into a measure that can become a law is very much an open question. Stephen Portnoy, ABC News, Washington.
11: The American missionary doctor who has tested positive for the Ebola virus is at a U.S. base in Germany receiving treatment. Dr. Peter Stafford was treating patients in the Democratic Republic of the Congo, and colleagues say he was performing surgery on a person who was suspected of having Ebola.
15: Travel plans also made for Stafford's wife, their four young children, and another missionary doctor who may have also been exposed to an infected patient.
11: ABC's Faith Abube. Bipartisan support in the House committee for making sure TSA workers get paid during any future government shutdowns. You're listening to ABC News.
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11: President Trump and his allies taking a victory lap in Congress after a critic of the president, Republican Senator Thomas Massie, was defeated in yesterday's primary by a Trump-backed challenger. House Speaker Mike Johnson also commenting on the win.
18: I talked with the president late last night after all the dust was settling over all the elections, and we talked about how his endorsement is the most powerful in the history of politics. I mean, anywhere in the world. I think it's just a phenomenon.
11: Another state takes a swipe at prediction market apps. ABC's Jim Ryan.
19: The state attorney general says Kalshi, Polymarket, and similar businesses are gambling operations, quote, designed to be addictive. But a day after Governor Tim Walz signed a bill outlawing prediction markets in Minnesota, the Commodity Futures Trading Commission, the federal regulator of the markets, filed suit to keep the statute from taking effect. The Trump-appointed head of the CFTC says Minnesota farmers for decades have relied on hedging products to prevent losses from weather and crop-related events. Jim Ryan, ABC News.
11: For Harvard students, it's getting a little bit harder to maintain that straight-A average after the Faculty of Arts and Sciences voted to limit the number of top grades given per class. The school's faculty argued that A marks had become so common they could not reliably distinguish exceptional work. Around 18 first responders in New Mexico are being treated for an exposure to an unknown substance outside a Mountain Air home that killed three, two of those in serious condition. Dave Packer, ABC News.
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27: Skies should clear up this evening with an expected low of 44. Sunny tomorrow with temperatures back into the low 70s. Cloudy and a low of 49 tomorrow night. Friday calls for sunshine with temperatures again in the mid 70s.

0: This is Lee Habib, and this is Our American Stories, and we tell stories about everything here on this show, and our favorite thing to talk about is American history. And up next, we'll be hearing from an actual World War II Rosie the Riveter, Milka Behmann. She tells her early life story and details her World War II experience as a riveter in airplane factories. She also chronicles her post-war experiences and describes being part of the Rosie the Riveter Coalition. Here's Milka.
1: Well, my family is really tiny. I was born in Fairmont, West Virginia, a child of an illiterate coal miner who lost his life when I was 6 months old, so I never got to know my father. After that, my mother was fortunate enough to have someone send her train fare so she could come to Detroit. And then her life started all over again. She had a very, very harsh background in a part of Europe that was not developing very well, living very, almost in a primitive way. So I heard all those stories, and I knew that even though it was an effort to come to America, because I don't think that anyone can leave their homeland without a wrenching feeling of you're leaving everything behind, everything that who you are, everybody who is responsible for your being on the planet. But whatever the reason and however they got here, I'm very grateful. And I think because I knew of their hardships that it gave me a special feeling. And especially when the war was going on and so many of our young men were drafted. They were going to Europe to try to salvage whatever they could of Europe. But then when Japan struck, that was a real wake-up call. And I think that even then, I was not quite 18, I realized that the Japanese had miscalculated. They thought we were very weak. We didn't have much of a war machine. The Depression put a dent in that. And so catching up was very difficult. So I guess they thought if they attacked us on the other side of the planet, we would just be easy pickings. They had to have Hawaii. They wanted to expand. But they met an enemy that they never expected. And it was a patriotism that kept us going. I get goosebumpy right now thinking about how important it was, my own background, because my parents said, oh, we thought we were escaping the Balkan Wars. We hope it doesn't happen in America. So there was a sense of fear living in Detroit in particular. All the automobile factories had converted to arming America, building planes and other, you know, Jeeps. That was logical for Motortown. But it was a very heartfelt fear. We didn't know whether our factories would be bombed because that's what we're doing to Germany. And so there were always rumors. We don't know what might hit us. So we were studying from the newspapers the silhouettes of airplanes, enemy aircraft, that in case an airplane flew overhead, we'd know that it was an enemy plane. So all of that added to the kind of insecure feeling that we all had. We had no idea, because up to then we were, since the Civil War, we felt like we're doing really okay, but you can't take it for granted. So when the call to arms came, I heard it from a classmate, and she said, I'm going to be working. And I said, where? And she said, the Briggs & Stratton plant. And I said, do they have room for more women? They said, they're clamoring for more women. So the next day I was on the trolley and got myself down to the factory, and they signed me up for a three-week course in whatever I needed to know in riveting and the other side of it, the bucking person who flattens that rivet, and some minor blueprint scanning. It wasn't as thorough as I expected it to be, but it prepared me for what I had to do. I started in early 1943. But a big surprise when I finally got to the classes were held at Briggs & Stratton and some areas that they had reserved for that because they were training welders and a lot of other women to do different kinds of jobs. But when I actually saw, they said, now that's a tip of a B-17. And what do you mean the tip? Well, that's the end of the wing. But it was on a platform 3 feet up off the ground. Very heavy duty superstructure of lumber to hold this massive framework. It was just a skeleton to begin with. They took us from the very beginning of what it looks like, and then they put on the skin, which is aluminum that's rolled out to a particular thinness, and sheets that were already pre-sized to fit the skeleton, the rounded portion, and there was a crane that held women overhead to do the, but we started at the bottom. And there were two tiers of scaffolding. It was so crowded, we were shoulder to shoulder. We could hardly move, but everybody knew their job. And it was for the first time that American Africans were working side by side with white folks. And there was never anything that would register as disharmony. We had a mission, and it did a lot to bring us together. Also, a lot of young women were coming from the southern states, Alabama, Louisiana, Georgia, and they brought a culture with them that we Detroiters were not accustomed to. They were more genteel. They had better manners. They brought wonderful food items with them. They taught us all about pies and fried fish and iced tea, sweet iced tea. It was a real addition to the culture. So I think Detroit got a real sampling of people from pretty much all over the country, but mostly from the southern area. And that was to Detroit, well, I should say mostly from the southern area. But that was a very amazing experience. We were behind in production to begin with. That was the reason that they had so many people. So they said, you're going to be working 7 days a week. We can't guarantee how many hours. It could be 10 or 12. Are you up to that? And of course, you're up to whatever you have to do.
0: And my goodness, what storytelling by Milka. And a collision of cultures and women in the workforce, too. That's a huge cultural change in the country. One that came fast and hard and would change the country forever. And by the way, Milka's story is brought to us with permission from the Veterans History Project at the Atlanta History Center. The Veterans History Project provides unedited first-person interviews from men and women who served our great country. When we come back, more of Milka's story, a Rosie the Riveter story here on Our American Stories.

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0: And we continue with our American stories and the story of Milka Bayman, a real-life Rosie the Riveter. Let's pick up where we last left off.
6: We were just the other arm of the military. It was like being in the military. You could not quit your job if it was too much for any girl or woman to handle. They just put you in another department, but you're still working in the war effort, but you're not quitting. And so that's how it went. I also realized early on, much to my chagrin, and at first I thought it was just a nasty rumor, but there was a certain element of men who resented the women for taking over men's jobs, although we were the only resource at that time. These were harsh men who really not only disrespected but physically attacked women. One particular evening, I was asked to substitute for a man who said he had to leave what we call the tool shed or tool crib. It was made out of a chain link fencing so you could see right through it. Shelves and drawers full of all kinds of tools. So when you came in to do your job, you picked up the tools, you had a slip for what you needed, and at the end of your shift, you turned it in because people walk off with things. So that just guaranteed it. So he said, I'm going to be away for about an hour. will you mine the shed for me? And I thought, oh, that'll be a nice change, because there was a lull in my production line. So that was okay. But along comes this man on a bicycle. I'd seen him around the shop. And he was a messenger, and that was the only way to get messages to different department heads, with him on his bicycle. And he was dressed like a jockey in the jockey silks, you know, and he had a little Salvador Dali mustache and a silk cap. He looked like a jockey. But when he pulled up, I knew that he had a bad reputation, but I never really questioned it. They said, look out for Frenchie. He called himself Frenchie. So when he pulled up the doorway, he said, I've come by to say hello. And I said, what's your real purpose? And that was when he pushed me between two bins. I was so paralyzed with fear, I couldn't even scream. I couldn't make a sound. But all of a sudden, I got this bright idea. I hooked my foot around his leg, and he fell. And I fell on top of him, and he was like this for a few moments, and I started punching him in the face. That's when I started to scream, and help came. Well, the best thing that came out of that was that incident spread through the shop like wildfire. For the first time, the women knew they wouldn't have to take it anymore. They were going to organize amongst themselves. And it went to other shops as well. But a lot of the union men were there. You know, they're always, you know, well, you have to join the union. I kept saying, no, I don't have to join the union. No, the Constitution doesn't say so. I'm not joining the union. It might have benefited us, but they were part of our abusers, intimidators. So the women really took over, because this abuse was not only confined to shipbuilders. I don't know if you want to hear some ugly stories of what happened to Rosie's on the job. It was not an easy ride by any means. The women who build ships out on the West Coast, we know the armor plate of the hull of a ship is very thick steel, and there was a skeleton there that they had to work at. And they had to put, after they assembled the hull, then they had to put a steel floor in there, which had holes pre-drilled, where they would run electric wires under that flooring. The men actually urinated into the hull. The women had no recourse but to work under those conditions. So there were men who were so hostile to us, we began to wonder if they were enemies of the country of some sort. They wanted to discourage us, but nothing did. You just went on. I mean, you were almost stoic, almost robotic. At the end of a day, if it's a 12-hour day, you're glad to get on a streetcar and go home. But 7 days was required. We didn't complain. But the city did so much to keep us going. The Fox Theater was open 24 hours a day. If you finished your shift at 2 a.m. in the morning, you brought fresh clothes and fresh makeup, and you put on your clothes, and you went downtown, and you went to the movies, you could go to the nightclubs. Everything was there for us so that we didn't feel left out. Everything was to boost the civilians and whatever we were doing. So this may sound silly, but there was a girl from West Virginia, and she said, well, I'm from West Virginia, and I'm a hillbilly. And I said, well, I was born in West Virginia, so she wanted to know the circuit. Well, she said, you were not a patriot, you didn't stay. I said, well, my roots are in Europe, not West Virginia. But anyway, she said, it's okay with me if you call me hillbilly. And I said, okay. I said, I'm not quite comfortable with it, but she said, well, try it out. And I said, well, hi, hillbilly, it sounded okay. I said, what are you gonna call me? She said, I'm gonna call you a honky. So that's how it went. And Drusetta Duncan is her name, and her husband was in the military. And she was really quite, when we would have lunch or time off, because she was a smoker and I'd go outside with her, she kept it going, and she added a lot of humor. We needed it. But because we were so casual about calling each other names, you know, and the others kind of fell into that too. So that was a happy time, yeah. But for me, it was particularly important that America survive. My parents said, oh my goodness, can it happen here? We tried to escape all of that coming from Europe. Everybody had their own story. Some were there because one of the co-workers, Peggy, she was 44. I thought she was ancient. 44, I considered her an old person. She was in for the money. She said, "I'm a patriot, but I'm here because of the wages." And they were probably the best that the people were making at that point in time. I started out at something like 75 cents an hour. But pretty soon I was promoted to inspector because I was always curious about everything. So I was making a dollar and a half an hour. So just imagine, overtime and double time. I bought more war bonds. I could almost paper a small room, wallpaper a small room. And I never cashed in the first one until I was 10 years mature. But yeah, everyone really was very patriotic. They're all young, and there are others who are first generation, as I was, and they have the same concerns. What's going to happen to America? So anyway, at that point in time, we're talking the 1940s, very little was known about toxic fumes or ventilation or the effects it has on humans. So about my second year, I start losing my hair, and I didn't think much of that, but pretty soon my scalp was showing through. And then I, to disguise it, I wore my hair up to hide that, and my hair was long anyway, so I was camouflaging that. But when it got to be pretty bad, you know, I was talking to other young women, and they also were losing their hair. Some of them had twitches in their faces. We were having neurological problems, breathing problems. But my department was maybe like this far to where the light is back there. And they were making parts for the Vought-Sikorsky Navy fighter plane. No jets in those days. But they, to lighten the load, the plane had very, very heavy armament on the fuselage to protect the pilot. But they were trying to lighten it a little bit by making the ailerons and the flaps out of fabric over a very light aluminum frame. So that was stretched over and fitted on onto the framework. Then they spray painted and put it in an area where the lights would dry it quickly, and then spray paint more. So we're those spray guns, you know, the hair is settling on your hair, on your arms, on your clothes. Nobody thought that that was a problem. And yet there was a fan, too, which just blew it around. So anyway, I had taken a day off from work, and you report to the shop nurse if you're going to take any time off and when you're coming back. So when she talked to me, she said, "You're a candidate." She said, "We've been sending a lot of you young ladies who are reporting illnesses to the YWCA camp. It's on the shore of Lake Erie." And I said, "Yeah, I spent some time there as a preteen." She said, "The YWCA is rescuing you. The YWCA is making it their job throughout America to rescue young women who need to be rescued by sending them to camps all across America."
0: 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"For me, it was particularly important that America survive," Milka said. "What's going to happen to America?" And so patriotism and a call to duty really drove her and so many women to serve, and the money was pretty good too. When we come back, more of this real-life Rosie the Riveter story, Milka Bayman's story, here on Our American Stories.
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14: ABC News, I'm Dave Packer. Raul Castro indicted. The U.S. Justice Department charging the 94-year-old former Cuban president over his alleged role in the 1996 shootdown of aircraft delivering humanitarian aid. Acting Attorney General Todd Blanche.
15: For the first time in nearly 70 years, senior leadership of the Cuban regime has been charged in this country, in the United States of America, for acts of violence resulting in the deaths of American citizens. Nations and their leaders cannot be permitted to target Americans.
14: Two police officers who defended the Capitol on January 6 are suing to stop the creation of President Trump's $1.8 billion anti-weaponization fund that would pay compensation to their assailants. Firefighters in Southern California battling several wildfires that have grown windy in windy and dry weather, and a sinkhole opening up on the runway at New York's LaGuardia Airport. This is ABC News.
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0: And we continue with Our American Stories and Milka Bayman's story, A Real Life Rosie the Riveter story. Let's pick up where we last left off.
6: So the YWCA really rescued me. And so I was okay and went back to work. And then it started up again.

about the size of a Kleenex box. That's too, you would never imagine a radio is only this big. But that went on, and it got our attention because of the announcer was, said, we have an announcement, an announcement. He was like stuttering. He said, the Japanese have just surrendered. When that was heard, we were so stunned. I'm telling you, the whole room full of us fell to our knees. We were just so grateful. So that was the end of my rosy career, right then and there. But it was a wrenching experience, and yet a sense of hope. But what happened after the war? The war may have ended in 1945. But the residue of the emotional wreckage was still there, and you had to cope with it. Because so many of the young men and women didn't come home, and you know which homes. Because when you had a member of your family in the service, you would get a little flag, about 8x8 with a silver star on it. If that flag showed up with a gold star on it, you know that their military man, their soldier, was never coming home. He was either lost in action or dead. So you were looking at that all the time. Your schoolmates, you could go into any neighborhood, and that would be the topic of conversation, you know. And they'd be counting homes. You'd be counting homes, how many on a particular block or section. And so it was a black cloud that hung over us for a long time. It really was. War didn't just end automatically by any means. And then there was an awful lot of controversy about the two bombs. How could we do that? We kept saying, sure, they're the enemy. Well, we understood that we were losing thousands of young boys in the Pacific, in the Philippines, and all those islands, that we had to do something. It was a massive, massive thing to cope with. After the war, I said to my mother, I have met another girl who is also having a lot of trouble coping. We didn't date. I was not ever, I come from a ethnic background, girls are sheltered. You never leave home unless you're going to get married. So can you try to imagine my mother's reaction? I'm leaving home. She was humiliated. She said, how can I face the Serbian sisters in church and tell them that you're a bad girl? And my adoptive stepfather said, my adoptive father said to me privately, your mother will keep you till you're 100 years old. Go wherever your heart desires. Live your life. So I took out a map of the US of A with a knitting needle in my hand, my eyes closed, and I punched a hole, up came Phoenix. That's how I wound up in Phoenix. So Barbara and I got on a bus, Greyhound bus, and we went to Phoenix. Oh, I was just bumming around. Should I tell them? I did something that young women did not do at that point in time. I met two girls at the same house where I was renting a room from a wonderful lady and her daughter, and they were Mormon, and they were so good to us. And they had, Mrs. Naylor had three sons, and they were in the occupational forces scattered around between Japan and Germany. And she was so kind to us. But Eleanor and Marianne, they were models from Chicago. They were taking a break from doing whatever they did in Chicago. They had fiancés and also in the occupational forces. So Eleanor, who was the very adventurous, she said, there's nothing to do here. We've done everything that you can do. Horseback riding is not going to do it. And so we were lying down. There was no plastic in those days. We were lying down on an oilcloth tablecloth that we took off the landlady's lawnmower. And we had our bathing suits and swim caps on. But the sprinkler going, rotating. And Eleanor says, we must be crazy. We're cooking ourselves to death and there's still nothing to do here. Let's go to California. And I think I sat up and I said, well, I arrived by bus and I don't think you came any differently. She said, we got thumbs, don't we? And I said, not for me. She said, well, then Marianne and I are going. She said, oh, it'll be perfectly safe. She said, my brother told me that the Monterey Peninsula is exactly where we want to be in California. Because he was like 10 or 15 years older than she, and he said, oh, he loved the colony of Swamis that were in Monterey, and he always insisted if I ever go to California, we have to find out about them. Well, the Swamis were long gone by the time we got there, but we hiked
from Phoenix, Arizona.

or Canada. They weren't rationing anything. So you could buy all kinds of finery and whatever you wanted in Canada. And it seemed kind of unpatriotic. But shoes were no longer being made out of leather. Everything was being saved for the military. So if you go to a shoe store to buy shoes, it's made out of a new product. No plastics existed then. So it'd be compressed cardboard of some kind that would wear. The uppers might be made out of a fabric that was flimsy, that was not destined to go into the military for uniforms or anything else. No silk was available because that went into the parachutes. Wool was not available in clothing because all of that went to the troops in Europe where it might be cold. So, but the shoes didn't last very long. The arch would break down, but that was all part of it. You know, it was just, we were living on shoestrings, but everybody swapped. You had to have stamps for certain products. If you wanted coffee or butter or something like that, you could swap with somebody who said, oh, I don't drink coffee. You can have my stamps for that. And give me your butter stamps. And they said, oh, we eat margarine. My mother says, I don't buy that junk. She couldn't understand it because it looked like lard. The margarine was in a plastic bag. That was the first plastic that I saw. It was chalk white, like Crisco, with a little capsule in there you'd break, and then you could knead the package till it took on a yellow color. And my mother said, my family's not going to eat that, butter or nothing. But she was from Europe. She didn't trust that stuff. Every penny that I could really, I had a surplus. Can you imagine 12-hour days, 7 days a week, what I was making at overtime and double time? It was a fortune. So I was buying $100 bonds a month, and that you could get a $100 bond for $75. And that would be deducted from my paycheck. A $50 bond was $37.50. I would get those every other week. For $18.75, I could get a $25 bond. I got those every week. Sometimes I get more. By the time the war was over, I had about $5,800 in mature value. And I wasn't going to spend any of it. And when I got married, my husband didn't know about it because I felt Rosie made that money. And it didn't hurt because there was a lot that I could use it for. Actually, $850 of it paid for a heating system for the house in Lakewood. My husband said, we can't afford to put a furnace in this house. And the contractor kept saying, you won't be able to heat the house with that little space heater, Bob. He said, this is a big house. And my husband said, nope, I've made up my mind. My mortgage is all set. I'm not going to start with that again. And so the contractor, Peter Kontos, I still remember, nice Greek man. He said, can't you persuade Bob to get a heating system? We need to do ductwork. We should do that before we close up the ceilings. And I said, no, he's adamant. I said, I'll tell you what, you price a heating system, and I'll see what I can do. So he priced it down to the penny, and he said, you have a choice of two kinds of systems. You can burn number one oil, fine oil, or you can burn number two oil, which is just as good, but the only problem with number two oil, if you don't change the filter in your furnace often enough, your ceiling will be black around the ducts. I said, I'll take number two oil. So it cost $832, and I forget how many cents. And I never told my husband. I don't think he even knew it until he moved in the house. It didn't cool the house, just heat, and it did a great job of heating. But that was my big expenditure of Rosie money, the first money I spent. Imagine that. And for other needy things, furniture as we needed. My husband could have lived with orange crates. Well, he took advantage of the GI Bill and became an attorney. And so it was frugal. So every once in a while I'd say, how about I buy a sofa? He said, okay with me. How about I buy this? Okay with me. It worked. Got us through it. I think as we get older, it becomes more meaningful because we're looking at the youth of America and we'd like to preserve it and we like to think that what we did was important. But we're also fearful that unless we keep some remnant of patriotism going, it might not last.
And so the whole patriotic idea

0: idea. And I wrote a book in which I have high hopes for it, but there's a lot in it about what this one character, who is really a Rosie in disguise, but she's kind of rough around the edges, and she's one of the main characters, and I named her Millie, which I was called on occasion too. So Millie's big reason, what she did during the war, fictionally, was to take care of some of the Southern girls who came to Detroit by having a small hotel. But her goal was to go back to Detroit and to see what she could do by inspiring the veterans of foreign wars and the American Legion. Rosie wants to go back to Detroit to fire them up, to do some of the things that they used to, because they started out in the 1800s. Educating youth, they had scholarships of all kinds, they also had camping, they also were keeping the fires of patriotism going. Little did they know that they were going to be looking at World War II. I mean, you know, and so right now the legions are dead or dying. And so last year I thought maybe I could do something about that. Contact some Rosies, maybe we could have some kind of programs to inspire the grandchildren of what's left of the veterans, to keep us reminded that it isn't free. Freedom is not free. You pay for it. Everybody that knew anybody lost a child, or a lot of nurses died on the front lines, and it still hangs over my head, really, because I'm afraid with what's going on in the world. I'm not afraid that America can't mobilize. We didn't know anything about mobilizing then. We were practically without any armament that our spirit would hold us together. But the enemy is much bigger at this point in time. And we could be hit pretty hard. But I think Americans can survive. I know. I know Americans can survive. We have the spirit. Because we're so diversified is what makes us strong. We're not just an isolated country with one language, one religion, one government. We've got it all. We're like a little package of M&Ms.
1: 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They do great work. And you can go to atlantahistory.com and click Veterans History Project under the research tab. And great job, as always, to Greg Hengler. And my goodness, some of the things that Milka said: I was making more money than my pops. I had $5,800 saved. I didn't spend any of it. That was Rosie money. And the Rosie money she deployed whenever she felt like it. Again, that independence that she got, that so many women in this country got, becoming Rosie the Riveters. By the way, she was also fearful, unless we keep some remnant of patriotism, it might get lost, she said. Everyone who knew anyone lost someone, she said, and that it hangs over all of our heads still to this day. Milka Bayman's story, a real-life Rosie the Riveter story, here on Our American Stories.
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0: to New York for a time this afternoon. It comes ahead of what's projected to be record-breaking Memorial Day travel, with 45 million Americans expected to venture at least 50 miles for the holiday.
1: ABC's Will Reeve. Two police officers who defended the U.S. Capitol during the January 6th attack are suing to stop the creation of President Trump's nearly $1.8 billion anti-weaponization fund, calling it the most brazen act of presidential corruption this century. Hundreds of flights at New York's LaGuardia canceled, hundreds more delayed after a sinkhole opened in the runway. This is ABC News.
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9: All right, we're going to change things up a little bit for hour number two. Mary Kay Cosmetics. That's right. The story of door-to-door salesmen, women entrepreneurs, and what was to become multi-level marketing. We're going to talk to a woman who was the former senior editor at Glamour magazine. Who better to write the definitive biography on Texas millionaire Mary Kay and the pink Cadillacs? It is an unbelievable story. She spent 15 years researching it, and we are going to talk with her next. And then, of course, open phones in hour number three. Text messages, you betcha, 1-844-42-McGraw. And if you want to follow along each and every night, people really seem to be enjoying the rundown that Alex texts out every night. So to join that list of America at Night listeners who get to hear or get to see what's coming up each and every night, just text your phone number or your email to 1-844-42-McGraw, 1-844-42-McGraw, or 1-844-262-4729, and Alex will send you a link, and you can sign up, and you can be part of the show each and every night. Stay right there. We are just getting started on a Wednesday evening. The story of Mary Kay. Can't wait to hear this. Next hour. Our executive director is Alex Hinton. Our engineer tonight is Richard Good. I'm McGraw Milhaven. This is America at Night on Westwood One.
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5: Somebody on the text line asked, what is Mary Kay's stock price now? Good question. Doing a little crack research here on the break. Mary Kay, here are the numbers. When Mary Kay died in 2001, her estimated net worth was $98 million. Two-thirds of that was from the fortune she held with the stock, the Mary Kay stock. She started this investment in 1963 with a $5,000 initial investment because the company, after the company went private in the 1980s through a leveraged buyout, it is no longer has a stock price. It's taken off. It has gone private. So the numbers are hard to find in terms of how much sales they have now. However, according to the Wall Street Journal, there are approximately 3.5 million Mary Kay salesmen in the world. Think about that for a second. That is some story. She was married 7 times, but it sounds like she would have been a hoot to know, right? Unbelievable. Mary Kay, when she passed away in 2001, worth $98 million. And really, I mean, imagine how many women's lives she's changed. Women, right? Unbelievable. Women who were stuck in bad marriages or stuck with all sorts of single moms and kids and, right, be able to sort of make some money and get out from under the situation they were in. Pretty extraordinary how one woman changed the lives of so many women. The book was called Selling Opportunity. Mary Lisa Gervais was our guest. All right, stay right there. We got open phones straight ahead. We'll take all comers. Our executive director tonight is Alex Hinton. Our engineer tonight is Richard Good. I'm McGraw-Milhaven. This is America at Night on Westwood One.
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12: From ABC News, I'm Dave Packer. Two police officers who fought off the mob on January 6 filing a lawsuit against the Trump administration, trying to block the $1.8 billion fund made up of taxpayer money that could soon hand out payments to their attackers. ABC News Chief White House Correspondent Mary Bruce.
13: Trump insists the fund is needed to help people he claims were mistreated by the Biden Justice Department.
14: People were destroyed. They went to jail. Their families were ruined.
13: But on Capitol Hill, outrage among a growing number of Republicans rejecting the idea of taxpayer payouts to rioters.
12: The Justice Department Wednesday charged former Cuban President Raul Castro with murder over his alleged role in shooting down two planes that were carrying humanitarian aid in 1996. Castro is still in Cuba. Acting Attorney General Todd Blanche.
15: We didn't indict. This isn't a show indictment. This is an indictment because we expect that there was a warrant issued for his arrest. So we expect that he will show up here by his own will or by another way.
12: With millions traveling for the Memorial Day weekend, a major disruption at one of America's busiest airports in New York City, delays and cancellations cascading across the region. It all started when a sinkhole opened up on a runway at LaGuardia Airport. ABC's Will Reeve.
16: More than 200 flights canceled, hundreds more delayed, shutting down one of LaGuardia's two runways for hours.
17: Ground, what happened to the runway 422?
18: There's a sinkhole.
19: Airport officials say they found the sinkhole at 11 a.m. during routine airfield inspection and immediately closed the runway for emergency repairs.
12: And with planes being diverted to nearby Newark, that airport's tower calling the situation there gridlock. Elon Musk-led rocket and satellite company SpaceX Wednesday filing for an initial public offering, paving the way for what will likely be the biggest IPO ever. 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
2: New details on the background of the suspected San Diego shooters. According to sources speaking to ABC News early last year, in Chula Vista outside of San Diego, they spoke with one of 2 shooters, Caleb Vasquez, after somebody knew him, contacted police out of concern he was interested in extremist ideology and mass casualty attacks. Police reviewed his social media and found neo-Nazi rhetoric, but did not feel there was enough evidence at that time to make an arrest. Emergency teams in New Mexico say 3 people are dead and over a dozen first responders are being treated after a call to a home east of Albuquerque. ABC's Alex Stone has more.
3: New Mexico State Police say 3 of 4 people who were found inside of the home unresponsive have now died in what is believed to have been a drug overdose. But during the response, 18 first responders were exposed to that substance and had symptoms, and they were quarantined. 2 of the first responders have been listed in serious condition. Teams are working to identify the substance. Investigators do not believe the threat of it is airborne, and they're telling the local community that there is no threat. Alex Stone, ABC News.
2: Carbon monoxide and natural gas have both been ruled out. And finally, Tennessee officials have agreed to pay a retired police officer $836,000 after he was arrested and jailed for more than a month after posting on social media following conservative activist Charlie Kirk's death. Dave Packer, ABC News.
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7: North Idaho weather.
8: This evening, mostly cloudy skies and some calm winds, while lows cool off to 40. Tomorrow, partly sunny skies along with increasing cloud cover through the afternoon, while highs reach 71.
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4: ABC News, I'm Dave Packer. Cuba warning of fierce resistance to any U.S. military actions after the Justice Department unsealed an indictment against former Cuban President Raul Castro. Charged with murder after the shootdown of two civilian planes out of Florida in 1996. The nation's largest city suffering rail service disruptions.
5: Fire at a Philadelphia scrapyard prompting Amtrak to suspend operations from there to New York for a time this afternoon. It comes ahead of what's projected to be record-breaking Memorial Day travel, with 45 million Americans expected to venture at least 50 miles for the holiday.
4: ABC's Will Reeve. Two police officers who defended the U.S. Capitol during the January 6th attack are suing to stop the creation of President Trump's nearly $1.8 billion anti-weaponization fund, calling it the most brazen act of presidential corruption this century. Hundreds of flights at New York's LaGuardia canceled, hundreds more delayed after a sinkhole opened in the runway. This is ABC News.
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4: All right, we are about done. We'll leave you with this. We should have this segment once a night. News stories I don't understand. You know what I don't understand? Spencer Pratt as mayor of Los Angeles. And why is he getting so much attention? What? He was a reality show star. He was like a bad guy on a reality show star. What's the point? Why is he garnering so much attention? News stories I truly, honestly do not understand. Why is the mayor's race of Los Angeles the biggest story going on in the country when the Strait of Hormuz is closed, gas prices at $4? The mayor, who's going to be mayor of Los Angeles, Spencer Pratt, former reality show star, is somehow the biggest news story in the country. I don't get it. That's going to do it for us tonight. Come back tomorrow night. As always, we'll have a whole new show for you tomorrow night. Our executive director is Alex Hinton. Our engineer tonight is Richard Good. I'm McGraw-Mulhaven. This is America at Night on Westwood One.

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5: From ABC News, I'm Dave Packer. Raul Castro indicted. The U.S. Justice Department announcing charges against the 94-year-old former Cuban president over his alleged role in the 1996 shooting of an aircraft delivering humanitarian aid. Acting Attorney General Todd Blanche.
6: For the first time in nearly 70 years, senior leadership of the Cuban regime has been charged in this country, in the United States of America, for acts of violence resulting in the deaths of American citizens. Nations and their leaders cannot be permitted to target Americans.
5: Blanche saying Castro will, quote, show up here by his own will or by another way. They fought off the January 6 rioters. Now two police officers are filing a lawsuit against the Trump administration, trying to block the $1.8 billion fund made up of taxpayer money that could soon hand out payments to their attackers. One of those officers, D.C. Metro Police Officer Daniel Hodges, asked what kind of message this fund sends.
7: It sends that if you commit violence in Donald Trump's name, that you will be protected legally, you will be rewarded financially. And that is his way of keeping these people on retainer for the next time he wants to influence the course of history with mass violence.
5: ABC's Mary Bruce.
8: Even Senate Republican leader John Thune says he's, quote, not a big fan of the fund.
9: There are and will be continue to be a lot of questions around that the administration is going to have to answer.
5: A deadly hazmat emergency Wednesday night in New Mexico, east of Albuquerque. Emergency crews arrived at a home there and found 4 people unresponsive.
10: Be advised, looks like we have 3 patients at this time. 2 of them may not be breathing.
5: That from Broadcastify, 3 of them now dead, and then the first responders started falling ill. Carbon monoxide and natural gas have been ruled out. 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
4: ABC News, I'm Dave Packer. U.S. federal prosecutors announcing the indictment of former Cuban President Raul Castro on the anniversary of the day the country was established. Reaction on the streets of Miami.
5: The Cuban people are finally getting their justice. They're going to bring him over and try him as the murderer he is.
4: Officials say the 94-year-old allegedly ordered an illegal attack on a plane that killed rescue workers responding to Cuban refugees on rafts. Growing opposition in Congress to the plan to pay out up to $1.8 billion to those who say that they were targeted by federal prosecutors, including President Trump's allies. Some Republicans say they're going to try and shut it down. The American missionary doctor who tested positive for the Ebola virus is in a U.S. base in Germany receiving treatment. Bipartisan support in a House committee for making sure TSA workers get paid during any future government shutdowns. New rule at Harvard to combat grade inflation. Now no more than 20% of students can get an A. This is ABC News.
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8: North Idaho weather.
9: Mild winds and partly cloudy skies to be expected tonight, while lows drop down to 40. Increasing cloud cover in the forecast for Thursday, otherwise some calm winds and highs reaching 71.
10: Down.

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2: New details on the background of the suspected San Diego shooters. According to sources speaking to ABC News early last year, in Chula Vista outside of San Diego, they spoke with one of two shooters, Caleb Vasquez, after somebody knew him, contacted police out of concern he was interested in extremist ideology and mass casualty attacks. Police reviewed his social media and found neo-Nazi rhetoric, but did not feel there was enough evidence at that time to make an arrest. Emergency teams in New Mexico say 3 people are dead and over a dozen first responders are being treated after a call to a home east of Albuquerque. ABC's Alex Stone has more.
3: New Mexico State Police say 3 of 4 people who were found inside of the home unresponsive have now died in what is believed to have been a drug overdose. But during the response, 18 first responders were exposed to that substance and had symptoms, and they were quarantined. 2 of the first responders have been listed in serious condition. Teams are working to identify the substance. Investigators do not believe the threat of it is airborne, and they're telling the local community that there is no threat. Alex Stone, ABC News.
2: Carbon monoxide and natural gas have both been ruled out. And finally, Tennessee officials have agreed to pay a retired police officer $836,000 after he was arrested and jailed for more than a month after posting on social media following conservative activist Charlie Kirk's death. Dave Packer, ABC News.
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7: North Idaho weather.
8: This evening, mostly cloudy skies and some calm winds, while lows cool off to 40. Tomorrow, partly sunny skies along with increasing cloud cover through the afternoon, while highs reach 71.
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4: ABC News, I'm Dave Packer. Two police officers who fought off the mob on January 6 filing a lawsuit against the Trump administration trying to block the $1.8 billion fund that could hand out payments to their attackers. ABC's Mary Bruce.
5: Trump insists the fund is needed to help people he claims were mistreated by the Biden Justice Department.
6: People were destroyed. They went to jail. Their families were ruined.
5: But on Capitol Hill, outrage among a growing number of Republicans rejecting the idea of taxpayer payouts to rioters.
4: The Justice Department Wednesday charging former Cuban President Raul Castro with murder over his alleged role in shooting down two planes that were carrying humanitarian aid in 1996. Acting Attorney General Todd Blanche saying he will, quote, show up here by his own will or another way. Hundreds of flights canceled, hundreds more delayed Wednesday after a sinkhole opened up on the runway at New York's LaGuardia Airport. This is ABC News.
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3: ABC's Trevor Ault with the latest.
4: Emergency crews arrived at a home there and found 4 people unresponsive. 3 of them are now dead. Then the first responders started falling ill. About 24 people exposed to an unknown substance, many of them experiencing dizziness and nausea. They were all taken to the hospital for decontamination, and now 3 of them have been admitted. Right now, there are hazmat teams there at the house as authorities are racing to try to figure out what this unknown substance even is.
3: Cuba warning of fierce resistance to any U.S. military actions after the Justice Department unsealed an indictment against former Cuban President Raul Castro, charged with murder after the shoot down of 2 civilian planes out of Florida back in 1996.
5: Cuba's government calling the indictment a farce based on lies to justify military aggression. Earlier this month in Havana, Cuban's foreign minister telling our Whit Johnson that if the U.S. attacks Cuba, it could lead to a bloodbath.
3: ABC's Pierre Thomas. An IRS settlement gives President Trump's Justice Department a nearly $1.8 billion trust that could be tapped by those who claim they were wronged by federal law enforcement, including Trump allies and January 6 Capitol attackers.
6: Acting Attorney General Todd Bland, Trump's former personal attorney who orchestrated the agreement, grilled on Capitol Hill.
7: Will individuals who assaulted Capitol Hill police officers be eligible for this fund?
8: Well, as it makes plain, anybody is...
7: Just let me know if they're eligible for the fund.
8: As was made plain yesterday, anybody in this country is eligible to apply

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5: This evening, mostly cloudy skies and some light winds to be expected, while lows cool off to 40. Increasing cloud cover in the forecast for today, otherwise some calm winds and highs reaching 71.
6: ABC News, I'm Dave Packer. Cuba warning of fierce resistance to any U.S. military actions after the Justice Department unsealed an indictment against former Cuban President Raul Castro, charged with murder after the shootdown of two civilian planes out of Florida in 1996.
7: Cuba's government calling the indictment a farce based on lies to justify military aggression. Earlier this month in Havana, Cuban's foreign minister telling our Whit Johnson that if the U.S. attacks Cuba, it could lead to a bloodbath.
6: ABC's Pierre Thomas. An IRS settlement gives President Trump's Justice Department a nearly $1.8 billion trust that could be tapped by those who claim they were wronged by federal law enforcement, but there is bipartisan support in Congress for killing that fund. A deadly hazmat emergency in New Mexico, east of Albuquerque tonight. Emergency crews arrived at a home there and found four people unresponsive. Three of them now dead, and then the first responders started falling ill. The substance unknown. Hazmat teams at the house. This is ABC News.

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1: I met Paul Anka about 6 months ago. What a great guy. Super great talent. And he wrote My Way for Frank Sinatra, by the way. Just one of a kind. We're going to take calls next hour with Holly Hall. And she'll also do readings for you, psychic readings. Just ask her a specific question because she knows that stuff too. But if you want to chat with her about reincarnation or past lives, get ready to make a call as well. Saturday, May 30th, I will be with George Knapp at Contact in the Desert in Indian Wells, California, with special events. Tommy?
2: Yeah, we invite everybody to come on out. This is going to be a lot of fun.

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4: From ABC News, I'm Dave Packer. Two police officers who fought off the mob on January 6 filing a lawsuit against the Trump administration trying to block the $1.8 billion fund made up of taxpayer money that could soon hand out payments to their attackers. ABC News Chief White House Correspondent Mary Bruce.
5: Trump insists the fund is needed to help people he claims were mistreated by the Biden Justice Department.
6: People were destroyed. They went to jail. Their families were ruined.
5: But on Capitol Hill, outrage among a growing number of Republicans rejecting the idea of taxpayer payouts to rioters.
4: The Justice Department Wednesday charged former Cuban President Raul Castro with murder over his alleged role in shooting down two planes that were carrying humanitarian aid in 1996. Castro is still in Cuba. Acting Attorney General Todd Blanche.
7: We didn't indict. This isn't a show indictment. This is an indictment because we expect that there was a warrant issued for his arrest. So we expect that he will show up here by his own will or by another way.
4: With millions traveling for the Memorial Day weekend, a major disruption at one of America's busiest airports in New York City, delays and cancellations cascading across the region. It all started when a sinkhole opened up on a runway at LaGuardia Airport. ABC's Will Reeve.
8: More than 200 flights canceled, hundreds more delayed, shutting down one of LaGuardia's two runways for hours.
9: Ground, what happened to the runway 422?
10: There's a sinkhole.
11: Airport officials say they found the sinkhole at 11 a.m. during routine airfield inspection and immediately closed the runway for emergency repairs.
4: And with planes being diverted to nearby Newark, that airport's tower calling the situation there gridlock. Elon Musk led rocket and satellite company SpaceX Wednesday filing for an initial public offering, paving the way for what will likely be the biggest IPO ever. You're listening to ABC News.
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4: New details on the background of the suspected San Diego shooters. According to sources speaking to ABC News early last year in Chula Vista outside of San Diego, they spoke with one of two shooters, Caleb Vasquez, after somebody knew him, contacted police out of concern he was interested in extremist ideology and mass casualty attacks. Police reviewed his social media and found neo-Nazi rhetoric, but did not feel there was enough evidence at that time to make an arrest. Emergency teams in New Mexico say three people are dead and over a dozen first responders are being treated after a call to a home east of Albuquerque. ABC's Alex Stone has more.
14: New Mexico State Police say three of four people who were found inside of the home unresponsive have now died in what is believed to have been a drug overdose. But during the response, 18 first responders were exposed to that substance and had symptoms and they were quarantined. Two of the first responders have been listed in serious condition. Teams are working to identify the substance. Investigators do not believe the threat of it is airborne, and they're telling the local community that there is no threat. Alex Stone, ABC News.
4: Carbon monoxide and natural gas have both been ruled out. And finally, Tennessee officials have agreed to pay a retired police officer $836,000 after he was arrested and jailed for more than a month after posting on social media following conservative activist Charlie Kirk's death. Dave Packer, ABC News.
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16: North Idaho weather.
17: Mild winds and partly cloudy skies in tonight's forecast, while lows drop down to 40. Today, partly sunny skies with increasing cloud cover through the afternoon, while temperatures reach near 70.
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0: There is no other like her. Bonnie Raitt. 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
6: North Idaho weather.
7: Mild winds and partly cloudy skies in tonight's forecast, while lows drop down to 40. Today, partly sunny skies with increasing cloud cover through the afternoon, while temperatures reach near 70.
8: ABC News, I'm Dave Packer. Two police officers who fought off the mob on January 6 filing a lawsuit against the Trump administration, trying to block the $1.8 billion fund that could hand out payments to their attackers. ABC's Mary Bruce.
9: Trump insists the fund is needed to help people he claims were mistreated by the Biden Justice Department.
10: People were destroyed. They went to jail. Their families were ruined.
9: But on Capitol Hill, outrage among a growing number of Republicans, rejecting the idea of taxpayer payouts to rioters.
8: The Justice Department Wednesday charging former Cuban President Raul Castro with murder over his alleged role in shooting down two planes that were carrying humanitarian aid in 1996. Acting Attorney General Todd Blanche saying he will, quote, show up here by his own will or another way. Hundreds of flights canceled, hundreds more delayed Wednesday after a sinkhole opened up on the runway at New York's LaGuardia Airport. 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
6: From ABC News, I'm Sherry Preston. Parts of the country have definitely been feeling a lot like summer lately, and now the unofficial start to summer is just about here. ABC's Alex Stone says the Memorial Day travel rush is expected to really start up today.
7: Even though gas prices and airfares are up this year, Memorial Day weekend travel is expected to be record-breaking. AAA predicts 45 million Americans will travel at least 50 miles from home beginning today through Monday. 3.5 million are expected to fly domestically. AAA says top domestic places people are going to over the holiday weekend: Orlando, Seattle, New York, Las Vegas, Miami, and San Francisco. Alex Stone, ABC News.
6: As some lawmakers on Capitol Hill questioned the fund that has been set up to pay people who say they were targeted by the Biden administration, a lawsuit challenging it is moving forward. There are concerns that the so-called anti-weaponization fund could pay January 6th rioters. Daniel Hodges was one of the police officers on Capitol Hill that day fighting the mob. Now he and a fellow officer are suing. Hodges spoke with ABC News.
8: It sends that if you commit violence in Donald Trump's name, that you will be protected legally, you will be rewarded financially. And that is his way of keeping these people on retainer for the next time he wants to influence the course of history with mass violence.
6: In Miami, celebrations on the streets. After word that former Cuban leader Raul Castro is being indicted on murder charges, they stem from the 1996 shootdown of two humanitarian planes. Thousands of people under evacuation orders northwest of Los Angeles as the Sandy Fire whips through Simi Valley, California.
9: Winds howling, smoke and embers flying as families grab what they can. The headlights barely visible as they get in their cars and go. Randy Bile wasn't home, but got an alert from his doorbell camera. Called his wife and told her to get out.
6: That's Melissa Adan. This is ABC News.
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6: Never good when you hear this kind of exchange at one of the country's busiest airports.
12: Ground, what happened to the runway 422?
13: There's a sinkhole.
6: Yes, a sinkhole on a runway at LaGuardia Airport in New York. That exchange captured by liveatc.net after it opened up and shut the runway down. Repairs are still going on this morning. Elon Musk has announced plans to take SpaceX public in what could be the biggest IPO ever. No word yet on when shares will go on sale or for how much. New warnings about our grocery bills. Wheat growers across the country say a drought coupled with high fertilizer and fuel costs due to the war with Iran could lead to the worst crop since the 70s, and that could mean a lot higher prices soon. Several people have died in a hazmat emergency in New Mexico as first responders try to figure out what's going on in a home near Albuquerque.
14: Emergency crews arrived at a home there and found four people unresponsive. Three of them are now dead. Then the first responders started falling ill. About two dozen people exposed to an unknown substance, many of them experiencing dizziness and nausea. They were all taken to the hospital for decontamination, and now three of them have been admitted. Right now, there are hazmat teams there at the house as authorities are racing to try to figure out what this unknown substance even is.
6: ABC's Trevor Ault. Getting an A at Harvard will be even harder soon. The faculty has voted to cap the number of A's in any given course at 20%. In recent years, 60% of undergrads were getting A's. Sherry Preston, ABC News.
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16: North Idaho weather.
17: This evening, mostly cloudy skies and some light winds to be expected, while lows cool off to 40. Increasing cloud cover in the forecast for today, otherwise some calm winds and highs reaching 71.
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4: North Idaho weather.
5: This evening, mostly cloudy skies and some light winds to be expected, while lows cool off to 40. Increasing cloud cover in the forecast for today, otherwise some calm winds and highs reaching 71.
6: ABC News, I'm Sherry Preston. The travel rush for Memorial Day begins this afternoon. The long weekend could see 45 million of us traveling 50 miles or more from home, according to AAA. Gas is averaging about $4.50 a gallon, more than 40% more than last Labor Day, thanks to the war with Iran. Many Cuban Americans welcoming the indictment of former Cuban leader Raul Castro. ABC's Matt Rivers is in Miami.
7: Just speaking to the unprecedented nature of this, it's not all that often that you see the United States government indict a former leader, the former head of government there, the most famous living son of Cuba, Raul Castro.
6: LaGuardia Airport dealing with a sinkhole that forced the closure of one of two runways, delaying hundreds of flights. They're trying to figure out exactly what caused it. Two police officers who survived the January 6th riots suing to stop President Trump's plan to use tax dollars to compensate those who allege they've been wrongly targeted by the government. Acting Attorney General Todd Blanche says a commission will decide who gets payouts. This is ABC News.
8: News

0: Spring has definitely sprung at Winter Ridge. 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
3: From ABC News, I'm Sherry Preston. As the busy Memorial Day weekend begins in full at one of the nation's busiest airports, they're already dealing with delays, cancellations, and the closing of a runway.
4: Ground, what happened to the runway 422?
5: There's a sinkhole.
6: Airport officials say they found the sinkhole at 11 a.m. during routine airfield inspection and immediately closed the runway for emergency repairs.
3: ABC's Will Reeve at LaGuardia Airport here in New York. ABC's Lana Moise has more on other problems plaguing people on this pre-Memorial Day.
7: From flash flooding.
8: Wow, I've never seen flooding like this, guys.
7: To fast-moving wildfires. Firefighters battling multiple fires in Southern California with thousands of people under evacuation orders. Farther east, a different weather extreme. Heavy rain flooding roads from Texas to Georgia. In Newark, New Jersey, air traffic controllers diverting flights, warning pilots there was no more space at the airport.
3: And of course, there's the price of gas. Gas prices are up about 40% more than they were last year at this time. Cuban officials reacting to the U.S. indictment of former leader Raul Castro for his role in the shootdown of humanitarian planes in the 1990s that led to the death of 4 people, including 3 Americans.
9: Cuba's government calling the indictment a farce based on lies to justify military aggression. Earlier this month in Havana, Cuban's foreign minister telling our Whit Johnson that if the U.S. attacks Cuba, it could lead to a bloodbath.
3: ABC Chief Law and Justice Correspondent Pierre Thomas. 2 police officers who tried to stop January 6th rioters at the Capitol are suing to stop President Trump's $1.8 billion taxpayer-funded settlement that'll be doled out to those who claim to have been wrongly targeted by the government, among them Harry Dunn.
10: We're not seeking to get money from this. We're seeking to stop it.
3: Dunn, who is running for Congress in Maryland, says the fund raises major constitutional questions. 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
3: The grieving son of security guard Amin Abdullah, who was killed while protecting others at the Islamic Center of San Diego this week, trying to tell the world how special he was.
13: He's my hero, and I'm sure he's a hero for others. And again, as sad as it is, you know, I have a little comfort in my heart knowing that my dad was a hero and that he, you know, saved a lot of people from going through, you know, hard times right now.
3: Abdullah was one of 3 people killed in that attack. A violent confrontation at a coffee shop in Indiana leading to the death of a 75-year-old customer. ABC's Aaron Katursky has details on that.
14: Police in Fort Wayne, Indiana said 75-year-old Anita Grayson entered Tim Hortons to complain about her drive-through order and started arguing with the 17-year-old behind the counter. You can see a coworker then step between them before the customer appears to hit the younger worker first. That employee's manager then pushes the customer and the two tumble to the floor, where police said Grayson ripped out a chunk of the employee's hair. Minutes after the fight, Grayson was seen on the floor, and when police arrived, they found her unresponsive.
3: This is exactly what recent college grads, especially those in finance, did not want to hear. J.P. Morgan Chase CEO Jamie Dimon tells Bloomberg that the bank will likely be hiring more AI specialists and fewer traditional bankers in the future. He also says over time, AI will cut the number of people that the company needs. Sherry Preston, ABC News.
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16: North Idaho weather.
17: Mild winds and partly cloudy skies in tonight's forecast, while lows drop down to 40. Today, partly sunny skies with increasing cloud cover through the afternoon, while temperatures reach near 70.
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0: Thank you for letting us be of service to you this morning. 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As my daughter says, if I'm on it, it should be called Geezer. But whatever the service is you want to use to get our podcast, they'll tell you as soon as I get them posted later in the afternoon. This text message comes in from Teresa, who is listening to us. Oops. Sorry, Teresa. She was listening to us this morning in San Antonio, and they only get the first hour of the program. So, Teresa, you're hopefully you're listening to this on podcast, because I did get your text message about Cuba and lessons that we can learn. She said, Cuba was because we allowed the mob to run Cuba. This is sort of what's happening, as the mob is now running the Democratic Party, in my view, Joe. These folks just want government friends. It's like Corleone said, that his friends in government look out for his illicit business as long as he doesn't push it too far. There is some to that. It's cronyism. And it doesn't even have to be criminal activity. Gosh, oh man, I just wrote a column for the Daily Signal about legal weed, quote unquote legal weed. It's still a Schedule I narcotic. But, states that, are going down this path. Virginia just vetoed their legal weed. Gosh, you got Democrats in control of every branch of government save the judiciary, and they can't have legal weed? What's a good progressive to do in Virginia? How dare they? It's funny what happens when your governor sees a president when she looks out of a mirror at the governor's mansion, isn't it? But yeah, we got a great column about it. But what is criminal activity anymore? Gambling. Gambling is run by the state now. Most states have some sort of casino bills, or Native Americans out there. In any event, we gather Andy's coming up. He's on hold here. But Israel and the U.S., according to a report in the New York Times, sourcing secret communiques with high-ranking supposed government officials, leaking to them that the original plan for the bombardment of Tehran was to knock out the Ayatollah and install Mahmoud Ahmadinejad, considered one of the most hardline presidents ever in Iranian post-revolutionary history, into the position. However, the former president, who had been under house arrest until February 28th in the bombardment, says that he has reconsidered his participation after a U.S. missile strike. Now, the New York Times does not say which direction he has reconsidered. Was he a no and now is reconsidering yes? Who knows? But in other military actions, the USS Nimitz and its strike group have arrived in the Caribbean this week as tensions in Cuba escalate, and a federal prosecutor has announced murder charges against former Cuban President Raul Castro for the downing of civilian planes operated by Miami-based exiles. Cuba says, meanwhile, that it stays open to negotiations with the United States. However, the arrival of the Nimitz makes them concerned that there might be military intervention. See Venezuela. UAE Chief Executive Sultan Al Jaber said on Wednesday the country is 50% complete with a pipeline that would bypass the need to ship oil through the Strait of Hormuz. Speaker Mike Johnson says a bipartisan vote has passed the 21st Century Road to Housing Act Wednesday, designed to address America's housing affordability crisis. The legislation passed with bipartisan support from Republicans, Senate negotiators, and the White House. Four additional cases coming to the Supreme Court involving the Trump administration, including birthright citizenship and the end of protected status for hundreds of thousands of migrants from Haiti and Syria, will be decided within the next month. President Trump is set to sign an executive order on artificial intelligence and cybersecurity to regulate AI models such as Anthropic's Mythos, and police officers from the Capitol are suing to block the $1.8 billion compensation fund for people targeted for political punishment.
1: 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It's always been important to win, especially when we're helping others.
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0: Oh, Karen Bass, the gift that gives you. She did everything short of saying, you know, we're opening a in glamping. I get a couple of text messages. Did you mean camping? I said, no, glamping. If you've never heard of glamping, it's very controversial here in Virginia because everything else is perfect in Virginia. So, it's a creative business way of getting around some of the regulations on the hotel business. So, what people do is they buy up big pieces of property, rural areas. A lot of old farms get sold into glamp sites. And basically they build yurts, giant yurts. And if you see any of these movies about, you know, the grand tours of Africa and the Euro, you know, trash that would, you know, take elephants full of, you know, heavily burdened with, you know, and they'd set up basically giant house-sized tents. But they build these glamp sites, and they're basically tent sites for the rich and famous. They're very expensive to stay at, but they also circumvent a lot of the building regulations, and a lot of rural communities are pooping themselves over. You respect my authority! How dare you? It's the same thing they did a couple of years ago in the movement against the homestay, Airbnb, Vrbo kind of stuff. It's, you respect my authority, because they tax the snot out of hotels. And then when somebody starts doing Airbnb in their community, the hotels go to the city saying, dude, what up? And instead of thinking maybe we should stop taxing the hotels, they go after the homestay people. And got a bunch to get to. Andy was hanging on the line with us this morning. Andy, what's on your mind this morning, sir?
14: Well, there are a couple of things. First of all, you know, the Smartmatic and Dominion voting systems and all that stuff has been rigging our elections for a long time.
0: They've taken Lindell out. I was thinking about you the other day. We were talking about President Trump's summit in China and how Mark Warner, Virginia's esteemed head of the Senate Intelligence Oxymoron Committee, always talks about how he's afraid of Huawei and all these chip manufacturers in China, being connected to CHICOM operations and Intel services. Yet for the same reason, he doesn't seem to be as worried about the voting machine. Somehow he can say out of the same face, that the voting machines are safe and secure, but all these other things are in grave peril of CHICOM intervention. How does he manage to do that, Andy?
14: It doesn't make any sense, but you know, he and Tim Kaine are both a huge part of the problem. You know, going back to constitutional money, in an interim way, we could make all labor voluntary. You're basically doing volunteer work with your wife Elaine right now, because they've harassed you so much that, you know, you're having to do other things to, you know, to make your mark on the world.
0: I go to work.
14: The other thing, you mentioned something about the Olympics coming up.
0: The city is, and we only get glimpses of these tent cities, Andy. And then now the mayor is saying, hey, let's back off this mandatory $30 wage for hotel workers because all the hotels are closed.
14: So is that constitutional money? That would take care of the problem.
0: How do you mean that? We have a minute here. I want to get a little thumbnail sketch of what you mean. You're talking about going back to gold-based currency, right?
14: Well, they never took it out of the Constitution, but there was a man who wrote a book called The Emperor's Clothes Cost $20. And boy, they harassed him. I mean, he'd been inside government for a number of years, and they harassed him for the rest of his life, actually threw him in jail for a while for some things that, you know.
0: Oh, sure.
14: His daughter doesn't even know exactly what it was that he did, but, you know, his information got out there. And so just go back to, you know, gold and silver. And the reason that they had like gold and silver was so that the bankers could actually do arbitrage and like manipulate the currency a little bit, even kind of thing. Jackson came along and got rid of the central bank, and they hated him. So,
0: and by the way, the author's name is Lloyd Darland. On that subject, I need to check in and see how gold and silver are doing, Andy.
14: Keep doing what you're doing.
0: God bless you, sir.
14: Ask James about the velocity of money.
0: I will do that. Very good. And that's right here next.
14: I really am signing off today. I've got like a full plate today.
0: Well, there's always podcasts. Later this afternoon, the show goes up online, so you can listen then.

0: next week. So.
1: Yeah, I got to be careful because I used to be able to come home and complain about my boss to my wife. But now since she's 51% owner of Thomas Media, I got to watch my P's and Q's with that. So with that said, James Lunk is on the phone with us. Andy wants me to ask you about the velocity of money, James. No pressure. It's not like the SATs or anything, and you're going to be, you know, given better scholarship money if you fail this test. He just knew I was going to you next, and he said, "Oh yeah," because he was, you know, Andy loves, you know, gold and silver, and we need to get back into that more. So tell us about the velocity of money there, James, huh? Did we lose him?
2: It was back after COVID. You know, they some crazy stat about where they minted the most money in the fastest period of time that that they have, and just a couple years after that, gold and silver were hitting record moves, going up over 100% in a year.
1: Yeah, so I hear you on that. We may need to reboot the phone system. This is the second day now in a row of this. James, are you still there, my friend?
2: I'm here, Joe.
1: Okay, because you burped out there for a moment. So how are gold and silver doing this morning before I lose you again?
2: Yeah, gold and silver are slightly down today. Gold's down about 0.5% to $4,518. Silver's down just about 1% to $74.98, flirting right there with that $75 level.
1: But it's still a good spot for folks. Are you hearing from folks who are finally, you know, getting off the fence about having some permanence in their bank accounts?
2: Absolutely. A lot of people, they kind of, you know, were watching as gold and silver were going through their rise there December and January. And now that they've seemed to level off and really have a comfortable new normal zone here, 4,500 and around mid-70s for silver, a lot of people are saying, you know, I think the pullback has happened and now it's time to get in and start stacking again.
1: Well, we need to move the Area 51 spacecraft out of Fort Knox so we can put gold back in there, James. You have a great morning, sir. I mean, allegedly.
2: Thanks, Joe.
1: Thanks. 434-882-4217. That is the phone number. Emails come in to jtinthemorningradio@gmail.com. Democrats getting the conservative free market Jesus? Next.
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11: ABC News, I'm Sherry Preston. The Memorial Day travel rush ramps up for real this afternoon. AAA thinks about 45 million of us will be traveling at least 50 miles from home for the unofficial start to summer, even with gas prices averaging more than $4.50 a gallon. Now under indictment in the U.S. for murder, Raul Castro, former leader of Cuba. ABC's Matt Rivers in Miami says it's for the downing of humanitarian planes of the 90s.
12: You've got people who remember the crime specifically, right? And they feel very passionate that this could be the first step in the process of justice being served for the people who were killed. But I think beyond that, it's the symbolism, right? Because I think here in Little Havana, a lot of people would call Raul Castro a criminal, and they've called him that for decades. And now you get the United States government officially calling this man a murderer.
11: Wheat farmers now say drought plus the high cost of fuel and fertilizer could mean this year's crop will be the smallest since the 70s. That could mean higher food prices. This is ABC News.
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14: On a need-to-know basis, because you need to know the first thing to...

0: Thank you for letting me be of service to all y'all. That's what we call it down south of the Mason-Dixon line. All y'all, meaning you. It's just, I don't know how it, the etymology of that phrase, but it's just there. 434-882-4217. We'll tell you what went on last night. That's the number you used to tell us how it's impacting you. Democrats apparently falling, hitting their heads, and realizing that they may not be as tough as they think they are. And a couple of examples of this, and it really, it's more of a proof to a conversation you and I have had frequently regarding how many more Americans are quote-unquote conservative, meaning, you know, believing in free markets, opportunity to fail or succeed, your choice, opportunity to associate freely with those who you might want to either work with or know, but you shall not be infringed is one of the most important phrases in our lexicon. Those kind of things are important to us. And there is way, way more of us, if they don't engage in mass vote suppression through congressional district gerrymandering and media browbeating and castigation, subtle, implied, and direct. We would never lose. Now, the danger in that is, you know, what is conservative? And when the conservative movement tends to have political gains, then the argument starts to turn into, well, who is more conservative? It's like the old Saturday Night Live bit, ¿Quién es más macho? Was it Aykroyd or was it Bill Murray used to the game show? ¿Quién es más macho? So you would have this argument, you know, then the argument becomes, who's more conservative than who? That's a dangerous thing, because that's exactly what the left wants us to be doing, is, you know, litmus tests and things like that. And it runs the gamut. I mean, there are people who want authoritarianism just for conservative principles, and that's understandable, because the progressives want authoritarianism for collectivism and abandonment of social norms and morals. But when you have great examples like Abigail Spanberger and Karen Bass getting out there and speaking to the fact that they realize that the 10 or 15% of the population that are, quote, their base in the unhinged left, and that they need to do things like veto marijuana legislation or ask for a postponement of a ridiculous $30 an hour minimum wage at hotels. You can't help but bring this up as exemplar, because both of them have in their dreams higher positions. I'm sure Karen Bass sees the governor of California when she's looking in the mirror, just as much as Abigail Spanberger sees the president of the United States when she walks by a mirror in Virginia's governor's mansion. But, you know, first and foremost, for Karen, it is surviving what very well could be a Republican, so conservative, winning the mayor's race in Los Angeles. And I remember reporting on when the business-friendly Democrat won the district attorney's race in San Francisco after years of Soros-backed progressive prosecutors ignoring crime and businesses hemorrhaging away from downtown San Francisco. We're seeing it in this mayor's race. Now, do I think a Republican is going to win in Los Angeles? It depends on how many people are allowed to vote. If only residents of Los Angeles are allowed to vote, see in case the referendum that the voters of California were able to get onto the ballot, insisting that only residents of California get onto the voter rolls. I know it sounds familiar. It sounds like the Save America Act, only specifically for California. Yeah, it's on the ballot in November, just as much as Karen Bass is. President Trump didn't endorse Spencer Pratt. Why? Because the odds of Spencer, and you have to understand something about Donald Trump's endorsements quite frequently. They are tied to whether or not he's concerned that the media will portray somebody who he endorses and loses as proof that Donald Trump is a loser. And that's not a weakness, that's just calculated. He doesn't want to endorse people who don't even have a chance in hell of winning. And right now, he is saying Spencer Pratt, he wishes him luck. It's a long uphill battle. Does Trump help or hurt if he endorses somebody in the L.A. mayor's race? But obviously, Karen Bass is concerned about Pratt and conservatives in Los Angeles. You look at the turnouts, the voter turnouts in L.A., they've been abysmal. Why? Because Democrats win everything. So why would a conservative-thinking person that lives within the city of Los Angeles turn out to vote? Never mind volunteer for a political party. And I've got people saying, oh, this is just another cringeworthy social media debutante who's doing cringy things like doing Fresh Prince of Bel-Air videos. Look at this one from Danny, who says, who's advising this nut cluster? This is what conservatives of California look like? I'll keep the progressives, thank you. They're more fun to make fun of. You see, this is what I mean about purity tests. When conservatives are on the march, when conservatism is on the rise, then you've got conservatives turning on conservatives saying, well, he's, that happens in radio too. I prefer this guy's radio show because he's serious about things, Joe. You spend too much time lampooning people and making fun of them. We need serious conversations. I get that. And different people, different strokes for different folks. It is a competitive marketplace, and I have to cut my own path. If you like it, you like it. If you don't, there's a knob on the radio. You grab it and turn. And that's always been the risk, whether I play a Matchbox 20 song and nobody likes Matchbox 20, or Coldplay. We used to see this all the time, long before Coldplay became a punchline for, you play Coldplay and you're like, hey, how come the phone stopped ringing? So you always take that risk, what you put out there, admitting the fact that conservative on conservative rhetoric helps the Democrats is not, I don't think, controversial, but saying it out loud at least gives you the awareness that it happens. And then there's Abigail Spanberger vetoing the marijuana marketplace bill. Democrats control the House, the Senate, the governor's mansion, and they can't get legal weed in Virginia. It's because she looks around, and I have a column about this at dailysignal.com. Under my byline, I wrote it. About all the different places that are failing miserably. Colorado voters in 2013 were promised $70-80 million a year in tax collections. The best year they got was 40. $40 million is more than I have in my pocket right now, but when you're promised wild piles of largesse for marijuana sin taxing, the same thing is happening with gambling. Gambling has become all the thing now. It's the new drug. Bread and circuses. It's not like we invented this idea.
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0: You got to keep experience and you got to stay there and keep it running. And then just like in college, I mean, you've got to go in the portal, find your quarterback because everybody else is too. So Joe found Vinny Kice. He's got his quarterback in place. And so everything, you know, and that's what, that's basically what teams are trying to do because not all positions in college football in D1 can be portaled the same way, and especially what's happening. You can't be just portal. I love it, portal. I had a kid yesterday writing a script. He had to perform a script. He used the word, I'm off the rails here, but he used the word, he was stretchered.
1: What?
0: I said, what is stretchered? He goes, well, he was carried out on a stretcher. I go, stretchered is not a word. He goes, well, yeah, if you're carried out on a stretcher, you're stretchered. No, that's not so. Oh. I went under now this kid. This kid's kind of like a savant. He's kind of like a Dustin Hoffman, Rain Man type kid, you know. So I dropped some toothpicks on the floor, and I said, all right, count him. He said 431. So anyway, I let him go. Stretchered. Nice, so all right, back to the thing. But anyway, because your positions aren't all portal, because you're going to have salespeople that aren't, you're going to have your lead sales dogs, you're going to have your dogs that, you know, that sell sports cars better than luxury cars or SUVs better, you know. So you gotta manage your staff in the correct way. There's a good friend of mine here at the beach, and his wife is a big dog for AutoNation, and she is like a general manager for their Acura store. And her, Jess is really, really good and smart. And I talk to her all the time about sales, her sales team. You know, what do you have? And I said, and I told her the other day, I said, you know what? Consider the transfer portal. I said, look at, you know, maybe there's somebody across the street of that Chevy dealership that's really, you know, maybe they want to transfer. So you need to, anyway.
1: Yeah, we had a word for them back in restaurants when I was there, the headhunters.
2: Mr. Thomas, we were in your Burger King and we saw a great job you did managing if you come to our company. And,
0: yeah, college, they call it poaching now. So
1: whatever it is. Hey, by the way, mentioned to her she should drop by and visit WROD, Daytona Talk Radio, where this fine program starts the day for them every day.
0: I love the fact that, in Daytona, I was up there the other day. You know, they had that rock weekend, that rock concert weekend with, it's just a show. I didn't do this, but I was on the main road, so I was at many stoplights. But if you want to just get a lawn chair and sit right on International Speedway, right across from the track, it's a show. It's not the rock show. It's the show of the people going.
1: Oh, it always is. It always is. But
0: where did these people get this 200 and whatever many dollars a day, whatever it was, to stay in the camp and whatever at this anyway?
1: These are all bands, I'm showing my age, but I mean, I remember the first time a Korn CD arrived in my hand and I heard bagpipes coming out of it. I'm like, what the heck?
0: Remember, Joe, go old, stay old.
1: You know, but you know, when you bring Alice in Chains in, I remember they used to be able to fill a place pretty quickly there as well. So there you go. Old, stay old. Max, words of wisdom for this.
0: You know you're in trouble when you've got a Poison cover band. You know you're in trouble. That's when you
1: really
0: know that you. It's okay. You know,
1: Poison now? Have you seen CC DeMille lately? You really think he's playing nothing but a good time the way he used to? I mean, who was it? Oh, Steve Morse, talking about rock and roll, and I didn't realize he had spent the last 20 years with the latest incarnation of that band, Deep Purple. But Steve Morse, legend with the Dixie Dregs, and then on his own, apparently is having debilitating arthritis, which if you're a guitar player, that is not good. So thank goodness we recorded most of his stuff.
0: I still play the dashboard organ in my car when Hush comes on. I just, you know, that's a Deep Purple.
1: One of these days we'll have an iced tea and I'll tell you my Ritchie Blackmore story.
0: Perfect. That'd be good. And the Stones have a new album coming out in July, so don't feel old.
1: Steel Wheelchairs Tour coming to a city near you. Max, brought to you by the Lunch Pail Foundation, where they say, go young. Lunch Pail Deep.
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2: Another new report on kids and screen time.
3: Live real life. That's the motto of a new Surgeon General report on the dangers of too much screen time for kids. The report, calling it an urgent public health issue, found some kids are now spending more time on devices than they do sleeping or attending school. Experts warning even some toddlers are now spending multiple hours a day in front of a screen, setting up potential mental health issues and poor developmental and educational outcomes.
2: ABC's Andrea Fuji. We've talked a lot about affordability recently when it comes to gas and food prices. For disabled veteran Juan Sorrow, it's hitting at a critical moment. He says he can no longer afford to drive because of the high cost, so he'll be staying close to home this Memorial Day.
4: Family and friends is definitely what we spend time doing on Memorial Day. You know, then this year not having a vehicle is my first year not having a vehicle. You know, I don't have any plans to do anything, you know, I feel stuck.
2: Walmart delivering another quarter of impressive sales, low prices serving as a magnet for shoppers nationwide. Even though Walmart is warning there could be tougher times ahead, more than 150 million people shop at Walmart stores or Walmart online every week. SpaceX's initial public offering is expected later this year. The stock sale could make SpaceX owner Elon Musk the world's first trillionaire, even though the company lost a lot of money last year. Sherry Preston, ABC News.
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8: North Idaho weather.
9: Expecting mostly cloudy skies today. No rain in the forecast. 71 the high. Mostly cloudy tonight as well, down in the mid-40s. Sunshine back on Friday with a high of 75 degrees. Clear on your Friday night and Saturday. Up in the high 70s with that sunshine. More of that Sunday.
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11: Joe Thomas, the second most famous Thomas.

0: Thank you for letting me be of service to you this morning. You know how we roll. I will tell you what we see in the news. We will give you our analysis of the evidence left behind in the debris field, and including incendiary devices at Al. And then we will convene on how you see it and how it's impacting you where you are. This one, how do we get an independent judiciary, Joe? Well, you know, I don't know. There's an expression, America is screwed up, but it's better than all the other places on the world. I don't know how you get an independent judiciary. I really don't. Because our Constitution is based on the idea of being a moral society. And that means political parties shouldn't mean as much as it does, because there is only one final arbiter. But we sell ourselves out for the momentary and the tangible and the immediate. And so when the people who appoint you to a position of notoriety, and this is why organizations like the Alliance Defending Freedom and the Founding Freedoms Law Center and Pacific Legal Foundation, these folks are so important, because they're the ones who file the suit in the first place. If somebody's got, Ken mentioned suing, Ken Cuccinelli is on with us in the green room getting ready. He had to go into makeup because he's going to be on C-SPAN later this morning as well. He'll be back with us in a moment, but you're talking about the rulings, the judicial rulings on voting and voting rights is where you come to this question. And I'll ask Hannah, but it strikes me that having somebody nominate a justice and then having a whole separate political, you know, function going there should work. But it doesn't right now in this world of the fourth and fifth branches of the U.S. government, which they believe to be the Democratic and Republican Party. And that's what needs to be, because the partisan justices come from the partisan government that we're in, and it's just the two parties, and they, you know, great power over these offices. And you see what's happening with John Fetterman, for example. We'll get into that coming up there, since we got to get our Pennsylvania chops on. We're going to be on in State College in Altoona next week. U.S. aircraft carrier Nimitz and its strike group have arrived in the Caribbean, right as the U.S. have been negotiating with Cuba. Cuba says that they're concerned with the presence of the naval armada and the pressure it seems to be implying on Havana to negotiate with the U.S. government. Meanwhile, federal prosecutors have filed murder charges against President Raul Castro for the downing of civilian planes in 1996. Sultan Al Jaber, the head of ADNOC, which is the oil and gas delivery company in the United Arab Emirates division of the United Arab Emirates government, said that the country is halfway done completing a pipeline that would bypass the Strait of Hormuz and allow oil to flow without permission of the Iranians. U.S. and Israel planned, according to a report in the New York Times, unvetted and without context, Mahmoud Ahmadinejad as Iran's new president, if they were successful in knocking down the theocratic administration, of which he was an ardent part, but had fallen out of favor with and was actually in house arrest when the missile strikes started coming in February. The 21st Century Road to Housing Act was passed the House and is headed to Senate. It was bipartisan supported, and Mike Johnson called it transformational legislation. President Trump is expected to sign an executive order possibly today on artificial intelligence. Leaks to Reuters say the executive order will increase oversight of AI modeling and require that artificial intelligence developers give the U.S. government 90 days access to the AI for examination before public release. Two police officers from the D.C. area have sued to stop the $1 billion compensation fund for people who are victims of government weaponization and lawfare, saying that such a fund would create more political violence like they saw on January 6th. And the Open Source, Open Society Foundation is moving $300 million to the midterms. The confetti will have barely settled and the smell of expended fireworks will still be wafting through the air as we head to Las Vegas to kick off the next 250 years of life, liberty, and the pursuit of happiness at Freedom Fest. We are headed out there to visit with some of the great free thinkers in the world. You can find out more, plus get tickets to join us there at freedomfest.com. 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And one of my favorite parts is the Anthem Film Festival. Joanne Skousen told us,
1: turned out that most of our films deal with freedom, not only in the United States, but all around the world. Great. And it starts with a great film called Fulfilling the Promise that talks about the Declaration of Independence.
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17: Expecting mostly cloudy skies today. No rain in the forecast. 71 the high. Mostly cloudy tonight as well, down in the mid-40s. Sunshine back on Friday with a high of 75 degrees. Clear on your Friday night and Saturday up in the high 70s with that sunshine. More of that Sunday.

0: This one. I wouldn't recognize a Matchbox 20 song if it bit me in the ankles, but I sure appreciate the Keith Moon reference. It shows me you're not a robot. So, morality. I don't think we've ever seen a time where it has been more patently obvious that the U.S. Constitution does not operate if we are not a moral society. Now we understand why Margaret Downey and the Free Thought Society fought so hard to get Alabama to take the Ten Commandments out of classrooms. And now we sit there and we go, I don't know why the kids are stealing and lying and murdering, and I don't know. I don't know. I don't have, you know, of course, you'll always get the haters and the keyboard warriors to say, do you have empirical proof that that's the case? I don't know. We took the Ten Commandments out of classrooms, and now the kids lie and murder and steal. Just saying. It might be a place that you want to look. But beyond that, so we're talking about these judges and the political parties that hold sway over them. And why do they hold that sway? Because you want to get what you want. And the Constitution is ill-equipped to provide that. So what you have to do is circumvent it. And that's why George Soros taught us that you buy the law enforcers, not the lawmakers. Buy the ones that have invented things like prosecutorial discretion. I've decided not to prosecute them from stealing everything from you. Because you know what? There might be more people who will vote for your sorry carcass the next time around. And it's part and parcel of why democracy as a purity is a mistake of galactic proportion as well. Not just because you might wind up with Zaphod Beeblebrox as president, but because it's only part of the equation of getting morality, because you need somebody who doesn't have to be beholden to a political party overseeing you. There always has to be that. Nobody likes it. Nobody covets having to go to a meeting. Twice a week, we have editorial meetings at the Daily Signal. Once a day, I used to have to go into the operation manager's office in Buffalo, New York, when I worked there, and answer for stuff we did on the morning, but also you had the opportunity to get stuff for tomorrow morning. We got a lot of good stuff, did a lot of good radio because of it. People asking you why. Nobody wants to be the person who's asked why. Nobody wants to get a text message from a listener saying, hey, 2 weeks ago they took marijuana off the Schedule I narcotics list. And of course, you remember, like, duh, I remember when that happened. But it does, and it's real, and it's good. And so you have to understand that checks and balances are a societal thing, not just a political thing. We think, oh, checks and balances, it's the U.S. government and we have a checks and balances system. No, we need society needs a checks and balance system. And I'm looking at this story about these two shooters from San Diego. And they haven't published anything, and apparently they've let the hand-picked experts for the press.
1: We've been following that press conference out of San Diego yesterday, the shooting at an Islamic center rocking that community. Let's bring.
0: So the experts line up to be brought in on camera to say, well, I'm reading it. If you're going to give it to everyone and their grandmother, just publish the damn things. And I don't want them published because I think, first off, the idea that two 17 and an 18-year-old wrote 75 pages on anything is stunning to me. Most teachers will tell you getting a 17-year-old to write 7 lines on a subject, 75 pages. But I also have enough young people in my world that will tell me that there is the things they're talking about it. in the dark corners of just the public web. This isn't even dark web stuff. This is, you know, incels and racists, you know, and white supremacist and misogynistic, uber macho people who are, you listen to them and say, how do people allow you into the world? And it's because they don't go out into the world. There are no checks and balances in these places. That's why people stay in them. People stay in these little silos of self-gratification. Huh? Incel? It's a shortened form of the word, the phrase involuntarily celibate. I know, the internet invents some wonderful, fascinating things for the vernacular. But apparently these are all folks who don't want to be celibate, but they are. I used to call that my teenage years, but that's a different matter. There are no checks and balances in these silos. It's just a bunch of people saying, yeah, you're right, yeah, you're right, yeah, you're right. And we permit this stuff as a society. There are people in everyone's world who act like, well, it's not my place. It's all of our places. You mean it's not your place? It's all of our places. And you get back to a world where we're being moral. We're being people of character, then our elected representatives will become people of character again. Because I do still believe we have a representative government, and you look at how these folks in our representative government behave, and we gravitate to these two political parties because they tell us they can get us the win. We mentioned baseball earlier. There's always an argument when the Los Angeles Dodgers or the New York Yankees spend 10 times more than your favorite team, whether it be the Seattle Mariners or the Houston Astros, whoever it may be. Yankees and Dodgers flaunt restrictions on how much they, we'll pay the fine, just pay the guys all as much as they want. And they still don't win. Or if they win, it's, they still have to play the other teams to do it. It's not just handed to them. And there is a lesson in this because we pick only two. I mean, we're talking about choice. Republican or Democrat. That's your choice. I love the libertarian thoughts until you start talking to people in the libertarian world who want to promote more of these silos on the internet. You're like, all right, you had me at life, liberty, and the pursuit of happiness, but minor attracted persons, you know, that's a bridge too far for me. So we have to have judges who represent a thought, and the idea being once you're on the judiciary, you don't have to worry about the political parties anymore. You're not trying to play for the political parties anymore. But we see now these rulings, they're all, 4-3, 5-4, all along partisan lines. Even when it comes to defending your right to not have something infringed, you'll see the partisans that want to infringe it come down on the side whether there's any legality to it. And usually their justification is, well, we need to do something, and this is something.
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10: 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The Rosa Irrigation District will shut down water starting Thursday morning.
11: District Manager Scott Ravel noted the pro-rationing process will take about 4 days, with pumps 1 through 12 shut down on Thursday, May 21st. On Friday 22nd, the main canal and gravity lateral canals and pipes from milepost 11.7 to 59, as well as pumps 13, 14, and possibly 15 will be shut down. Then on Saturday, May 23rd, the main canal, gravity lateral canals, and pipes from milepost 59.1 downstream, as well as pumps 16 and 17, will be turned off. And finally, on Sunday, May 24th, and remaining main canal, gravity lateral canals, and pipes which are still running downstream of milepost 59 will be shut down. I'm John McKay on the PNW Ag Network.
10: Now, for more details on those closures and when water will return, just check out PNWAg.net. We'll have more for you there. Americans continue to buy more meat despite rising grocery store prices.
12: That's according to a new market intel analysis from the American Farm Bureau Federation ahead of the Memorial Day weekend, known as the unofficial kickoff to the summer grilling season. The report says meat sales reached $112 billion in 2025, with more than 98% of U.S. households purchasing meat for meals. USDA also forecasts beef, pork, and chicken consumption will increase again in 2026. Beef prices remain at record highs, averaging $9.64 a pound in April. That's up 13% year over year. I'm Heather Roberts on the PNW Ag Network.
10: The Northwest is home to some of the best wines around, as well as some of the best grapes. For the latest viticulture and enology news, check out PNWAg.net. 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
2: The criminal file of a former military doctor is getting thicker and thicker, says ABC's Jim Ryan.
3: The U.S. Army has launched more charges against one-time military doctor Blaine McGraw, who's accused of sexually abusing OBGYN patients at Fort Hood in Texas and Tripler Army Medical Center in Hawaii. McGraw now faces nearly 300 allegations, including claims that he used his phone to take video of patients during exams without their permission.
2: Two police officers who defended the Capitol on January 6th have filed a lawsuit against the plan to use taxpayer dollars to compensate those who allege they were wrongly targeted under the Biden administration. Oklahoma Republican Senator James Lankford was asked about whether any of those who stormed the Capitol that day would be getting money.
4: There were some folks that wandered in the building, that were caught up in the crowd, came in, marched around, walked right out. That's not my issue. There are folks that smashed windows. There are folks that attacked law enforcement. There are folks that beat them with poles and the American flag. Folks that sprayed bear spray in their face of law enforcement. I don't understand why any of those folks would receive any kind of compensation.
2: A commission would be set up to decide who would get the money, according to the acting attorney general. Stephen Colbert's long goodbye to late-night TV ends this evening when the host of The Late Show appears behind his CBS desk for the final time. The network announced last year that after 11 seasons, The Late Show would be ending, the network claiming economic reasons. Sherry Preston, ABC News.
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8: North Idaho weather.
9: More clouds than sun today with a high of 71 degrees. Mostly cloudy tonight as well. Going to get down in the mid-40 range. Good news, getting ready for the long weekend. Sunshine on Friday with mid-70s temperatures. Clear Friday night and Saturday mostly sunny with a high of 78 degrees.
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1: Pressure campaign on Havana. Good morning, I'm Gordon Deal, along with Nicole Murray, on this Thursday, May 21st. Glad you could be with us. Here's what we have for you this hour.
2: The United States has secured an indictment against former Cuban President Raul Castro for murder and conspiracy.
1: Two January 6th police officers are suing to block President Trump's newly announced anti-weaponization fund.
2: To fight great inflation, faculty at Harvard has voted to cap the number of A's for undergrads at about 20%.
1: And what to make of the four outbreaks of gastrointestinal illnesses on cruise ships this year?
3: So far this year, we're seeing, you know, a relatively steady pace of outbreaks, but definitely not as many as we saw last year. There were over 20 outbreaks total last year, and, you know, we're almost halfway through the year, and we only have four so far. So as far as GI outbreaks, it does look like a bit of a slower year than last year so far.
1: Nathan Diller at USA Today on whether cruise ships are really breeding grounds for viruses. Tensions have gone up another notch between Washington and Havana. The U.S. is charging former Cuban President Raul Castro with murder. The indictment yesterday came as President Trump is pushing for regime change in Cuba, where Castro's communists have been in charge since his late brother Fidel Castro led a revolution 67 years ago. Court documents show federal prosecutors charged Castro with murder, conspiracy to kill U.S. nationals, and destruction of aircraft. Acting Attorney General Todd Blanche.
4: We didn't indict. This isn't a show indictment. This is an indictment because we expect that there was a warrant issued for his arrest. So we expect that he will show up here by his own will or by another way.
1: Castro remains the country's most powerful figure despite his retirement from public life. The charges are connected to the Cuban military's shootdown of civilian planes flown by the humanitarian group Brothers to the Rescue back in 1996 when Castro was serving as defense minister. Three U.S. citizens and one permanent resident were killed. They were all members of the Cuban exile community. Police officers who came under attack by rioters at the Capitol on January 6, 2021, are suing to stop President Trump's plan to set up a massive fund to compensate victims of weaponization and lawfare. In the lawsuit filed yesterday, former Capitol Police Officer Harry Dunn and Metropolitan Police Officer Daniel Hodges contend Trump intends to use the $1.8 billion to pay people who organized and took part in the riot. Hodges was asked about the message the fund sends.
5: It sends that if you commit violence in Donald Trump's name, that you will be protected legally, you will be rewarded financially. And that is his way of keeping these people on retainer for the next time he wants to influence the course of history with mass violence.
1: Video of Hodges screaming as he was being crushed by rioters in a doorframe on the west terrace of the Capitol became a leading image of the event. The lawsuit argues that the fund violates the 14th Amendment's prohibition on use of federal money to, quote, pay any debt or obligation incurred in aid of insurrection or rebellion against the United States. President Trump contends he is not in a hurry to make a deal with Iran, as any progress on a peace proposal between the two remains in limbo.
6: You were in Afghanistan and these other places 10 years. You were in Iraq. How long were you in Iraq? 12 years. You were in Korea for 7 years. World War II is different. That was 4 years. I'm in for 3 months, and much of it's been ceasefire, so.
1: His statement yesterday appeared to contrast with comments Trump made Tuesday to lawmakers at the White House's annual congressional picnic, where he said, quote, we're going to end the war very quickly. On Monday, Trump said he would hold off on attacking Iran at the request of leaders from Qatar, Saudi Arabia, and the United Arab Emirates after a U.S. strike was scheduled for Tuesday. On a related note, the Wall Street Journal is reporting that President Trump and Israeli Prime Minister Benjamin Netanyahu held a contentious call last evening, with Netanyahu railing against a pact to end the war with Iran. If you've missed anything from today's show, by the way, there's an easy way to catch up. All you have to do is tell Alexa, Siri, or Google to play This Morning with Gordon Deal. 11 minutes after the hour, on This Morning, America's First News.
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1: Thanks for spending time with us. Republicans see President Trump's sagging approval ratings as a major problem heading into the midterms. Is there time to turn things around? Here's Amy Parnes, senior political correspondent at The Hill. Amy, update us on polling.
18: The New York Times polled, there is an increasing number of dissatisfaction about President Trump's job performance. And I think that's reflected on, people facing issues on the economy, on gas prices and food prices. And I've been hearing from a number of Republicans, a lot of them Trump allies, about how unhappy they are. These are people, strategists who have clients who are running in the midterms. They're facing these issues from their constituents and they're not happy about how it's going. They think that it's not playing well for Republicans, and they're basically sounding the alarm, saying that it does not look good for Republicans if things continue the way they're going.
1: What could polling do, given what has happened recently with Trump's sort of political revenge tour, with successes in Indiana, Kentucky, Louisiana, the endorsement in the Senate race in Texas? We expect anything noticeable that could happen here?
18: That's what's interesting, is that, people are still very high on President Trump. A lot of his supporters still take whatever he says seriously. And so that is what's going to be interesting to watch going into the midterms. You know, if voters are increasingly frustrated by what is happening, or they're willing to be patient and they're willing to listen to President Trump, as he said recently, you know, said that people need to understand that the war in Iran is necessary. If people are willing to continue to be patient on that, the way they were with tariffs, and if not, how that's reflected in the midterms.
1: We're speaking with Amy Parnes, senior political correspondent at The Hill. The story is called Republicans Grow Increasingly Worried About Trump's Negative Polls. And here comes what I think is generally described as the summer lull, where people stop paying attention to politics. So what could that mean, say, for Republican chances in November, since what, we might not pick up campaigning until Labor Day?
18: Well, that's the thing, Gordon. There's still a lot of time left on the clock. I mean, there are people who are worried and saying, you know, one Trump ally said to me the other day that it takes a long time to turn a ship around. And that's sort of what a lot of these candidates are facing, this narrative of rising prices. And that's what's concerning. But at the same time, I think that there is a lot of time left where anything can happen with the ongoing war. Gas prices could turn around. That would take a matter of weeks. And things shift very easily in politics. And so the other thing is that Democrats, while they're feeling good about their chances in November, is that they still don't have a strong narrative, you know, other than we're not Trump, we're not MAGA. So they're going to need to work on their messaging and their narrative to pull in more voters, if not for 26, then for 28 and beyond.
1: There's still no really any leadership of the Democratic Party, not one single figure anyway, right?
18: That's part of the problem, that they are rudderless and leaderless and they don't have a good direction. And a lot of people that I've spoken to recently have been also sounding the alarm on the Democratic side, to basically say, listen, we can't just rely on the fact that we are anti-Trump. We have to give voters a message. They should have learned that in 2024. And they're trying to figure out what message they can send to voters, particularly those independents and people who are upset about what's happening right now in the economy, and how they can kind of get them, lure them to their side.
1: Yeah. What about the role of redistricting here? Is that expected ultimately to help in the midterms or no?
18: That's what will also be interesting. I think Republicans are feeling good about that, but will it be enough? I don't know. If, you know, Democrats only need a couple of seats to win the House, they're feeling more optimistic even about the Senate, something that wasn't happening even a month or two ago. We'll see how the redistricting helps or hurts. But, you know, I think a lot of Democrats are concerned about what's happening, but they still feel very optimistic about their chances in the House.
1: Thanks, Amy. Amy Parnes, senior political correspondent at The Hill. 20 minutes now after the hour. On This Morning, America's First News, here's Nicole Murray.
19: And now, the three big things you need to know. Number one.
2: The United States has announced murder charges against former Cuban President Raul Castro, stemming from a 1996 incident in which Cuban jets shot down planes operated by the humanitarian group Brothers to the Rescue. Acting Attorney General Todd Blanche.
4: For the first time in nearly 70 years, senior leadership of the Cuban regime has been charged in this country, in the United States of America, for acts of violence resulting in the deaths of American citizens.
2: The 94-year-old has also been charged with conspiracy to kill U.S. nationals and destruction of aircraft.
19: Number two.
2: Two police officers who defended the Capitol during the January 6th attack have filed a lawsuit seeking to halt President Trump's $1.776 billion anti-weaponization fund. Former Capitol Police Officer Harry Dunn on ABC.
20: He's trolling us with the 1776 thing. He's trying to make this some type of patriotic symbol, but could be the most unpatriotic thing, rewarding terrorists and insurrectionists.
2: Maryland Congressman Jamie Raskin, the top Democrat on the House Judiciary Committee, has introduced legislation to block it.
19: Number three.
2: The American doctor who contracted Ebola and was transferred to Germany is starting to feel better and is able to eat. The doctor's colleague, Matt Allison, on ABC News.
3: You know, one of the symptoms of Ebola is nausea and, you know, gastrointestinal issues. And so we're so grateful that he's able to eat now, and we're really encouraged.
2: Dr. Peter Stafford tested positive for the disease due to his work in the Democratic Republic of Congo. Fort Wayne police in Indiana are investigating after they said an elderly woman died following a physical altercation with a Tim Hortons employee over an issue with an order. The woman's granddaughter, Tonda Grayson, speaking out.
21: You should not enter a coffee shop for a coffee and a donut and come out unalived. That is diabolical.
2: The elderly woman has been identified as 75-year-old Anita Grayson. A sinkhole at New York's LaGuardia Airport has shut down a runway. The Port Authority said yesterday that travelers should expect delays and cancellations. Harvard University faculty members have voted to limit the number of A's awarded to students with hopes of making the grades more meaningful.
1: Yeah, tossing them out like candy, it sounds like, at Harvard.
2: Yeah, but what if you reach your limit and students who actually deserve an A can't get the A?
1: Yeah.
2: That doesn't seem fair.
1: It's a problem, right?
2: Yeah.
1: Seems like a problem. Thank you, Nicole. 22 minutes after the hour on This Morning, America's First News.
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5: North Idaho weather.
6: More clouds than sun today with a high of 71 degrees. Mostly cloudy tonight as well. Going to get down in the mid-40 range. Good news, getting ready for the long weekend. Sunshine on Friday with mid-70s temperatures. Clear Friday night and Saturday. Mostly sunny with a high of 78 degrees.
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0: Glad you're with us. There have been 4 outbreaks of gastrointestinal illness on cruises so far this year, including the recent hantavirus. These incidents have many travelers asking if cruises are breeding grounds for illnesses and germs. Answers from Nathan Diller, travel reporter at USA Today. Nathan, help us out.
1: The 4 outbreaks are gastrointestinal illness on cruises that have met the CDC's threshold for public notification. So once they reach a certain level on board, a certain number of people get sick, they'll add that to their log, that anybody, travelers, the public can go on and see which ships have had outbreaks recently. So far this year, we're seeing, you know, a relatively steady pace of outbreaks, but definitely not as many as we saw last year. There were over 20 outbreaks total last year, and you know, we're almost halfway through the year, and we only have 4 so far. So as far as GI outbreaks, it does look like a bit of a slower year than last year so far.
0: However, the hantavirus just claims so many headlines here. How come?
1: Yes, so I think part of it is that it's a very unusual case. This is appears to be the first documented hantavirus case or outbreak tied to a cruise ship. It's a relatively unusual illness as compared with norovirus, certainly on cruises, which is commonly associated with ships. So I think that's part of it. The fact that it was appearing to spread from person to person, officials have confirmed that this was the Andes virus, which is a type of hantavirus. Virus that can spread from person to person. Typically, it's it comes from infected rodents and contact with the urine, saliva, or droppings of those rodents. So I think those factors made it a particularly unique situation.
0: Wow. We're speaking with Nathan Diller, travel reporter at USA Today. The story is called, Are Cruise Ships Really Breeding Grounds for Illness? Somebody said, hey, listen, if you're on a week-long plane ride, you might encounter some similar things, I guess. But what makes, I guess, the cruise so unique?
1: Yeah, I think there are a few factors that experts mentioned that I spoke with. One is the fact that you are with other people for an extended period of time. So you're traveling in close proximity. It's, as one expert put it, a closed environment. Unlike a resort on land where people are coming and going all day, every day, you are traveling with, you know, the same group of people more or less for quite a long time. So that's part of it. The spaces do tend to be more confined. There are a lot of high-touch surfaces like elevator buttons or if you think about buffets and the utensils in those buffets. So a lot of places where people are in close proximity and also touching the same things, potentially touching their faces and maybe getting infected that way. And then with something like norovirus, one expert mentioned that it is pretty easy to get infected. It doesn't take much to infect someone, unlike hantavirus, which takes sort of a larger dose, so to speak. So that's why you might see norovirus cases appear relatively commonly on cruises. It is important to note, even with norovirus, that only 1% of all reported outbreaks take place on cruises. So there is this association between the two, but there are norovirus outbreaks in plenty of other settings on land as well.
0: So what do you recommend for somebody who might be hesitant about going on a cruise? What can you do to protect yourself?
1: Well, the experts I spoke to said, you know, as far as the hantavirus outbreak goes, it really shouldn't change your risk calculus. They really emphasize that that is an outlier and not representative of the risks of taking a cruise. That said, you know, these expedition cruises, which this ship was on, do visit some pretty far-flung places.
0: It's Nathan Diller, travel reporter at USA Today. 30 minutes now after the hour. On This Morning, America's First News.

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1: It's your North Idaho Radio Sports Minute. Seattle Mariners held on to a 4-5 lead to beat the White Sox yesterday. The M's head out to Kansas City for the Memorial Day weekend. Spokane Baseball Indians in the middle of their homestand at Avista Stadium. They will go at it again with Vancouver at 6:35. Seattle Seahawks news. Wide receiver Jaxon Smith-Njigba had a pretty expensive doorstop at his home, courtesy of the NFL. League sent him a trophy for being named the 2025 Offensive Player of the Year, but it looked like it said defensive, because the trophy's engraving spelled offensive with an O-E. How do you pronounce that? Offensive? Jaxon posted a video of the trophy on his Instagram, and a quote, "It's getting disrespectful at this point." NFL office said the new trophy is being made for him, adding, "Like the teams he played against this year, we know how great an offensive player he is. He just had a problem spelling." And flag football, the NCAA has put women's flag football on the fast track to become an official championship sport. That's Sports North Idaho Radio.
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3: ABC News, I'm Sherry Preston. Hopes that one hot spot for the Memorial Day travel rush may be fixed soon. Word that the runway at New York's LaGuardia Airport, closed by a sinkhole, may be reopening at noon today. AAA thinks about 45 million of us will be traveling at least 50 miles from home, with traffic starting to build later today. There were celebrations in Cuban communities across the country after the Justice Department unsealed those murder charges against former Cuban leader Raul Castro. ABC's Pierre Thomas in Miami.
4: For many Cuban Americans, especially here in Miami, these charges were 30 years in the making. Today, Cuba's government calling the indictment a farce based on lies to justify military aggression. And Cuban officials say any military move will be met with fierce resistance. The critical question now is what happens next.
3: Ukraine's president says drones struck a Russian refinery overnight, more than 500 miles inside Russian territory. Israel has begun deporting activists who tried to get through that naval blockade. This is ABC News.
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9: Edgy, smart, bringing you what you need to know. 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
10: Thanks for spending time with us. Welcome into Thursday, May 21st. Gordon Deal with Nicole Murray. Some of our top stories and headlines. U.S. charges former Cuban President Raul Castro with murder and conspiracy. A pair of January 6th police officers sue to block the newly formed weaponization fund. Trump says he's in no hurry to make a deal with Iran. 17,000 remain under evacuation orders in Ventura County, California, thanks to a wildfire that's now 22% contained. SpaceX prepares its IPO. Wall Street Journal says OpenAI is about to file one. And the ice cream truck in northern Massachusetts that offers scoops for free. That story in about 20 minutes. 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Advice for the class of 2026. College coddling ends in the real world. Here's how, from Callum Borchers, columnist at the Wall Street Journal. Cal, your take.
7: I was trying to think of really specific stuff, even if it seemed kind of small. And so the first piece of advice that I wrote about, Gordon, seems so obvious to those of us who are office veterans, which is just reply to that email already. And I got some shrugs from older coworkers, but I've noticed that, you know, many 20-somethings are kind of in the habit of treating a lot of emails as if they are like one-way communications, like a hard copy memo would have been passed around. I'm talking about those emails that have like some bit of instructions in there, and your manager is just looking for got it, yup, sure thing, on it, really any little reply that puts their mind at ease and says, I'm definitely on top of this. Not responding to those emails is kind of the digital version of the Gen Z stare, you know, that blank look that you sometimes get from 20-somethings when you would typically be expecting a reply. And there's just a real generational difference in the etiquette around this. You know, as somebody who teaches college students, Gordon, I see this sometimes. I'll write an email and I won't get a response. And I've learned the silence doesn't necessarily mean they're ignoring the message. A lot of times they just think being treated like an adult means, you know, I should have the freedom to absorb this direction without having to acknowledge reply.
10: Jeez. And so, you know, in teaching this particular group, as I say to them on occasion when I guest lecture, someday you'll be in charge. And you can change all the rules about whether or not you need to reply to the email. But in the meantime, you better play the game of the older folks who are in charge.
7: That's such a good point. I mean, and this is one of those things where the office norms very well may change. It's not that one way of doing things is inherently better than the other.
10: Yeah.
7: But as I wrote to the grads now, is like, look, you haven't earned the trust of your manager yet. So just put their mind at ease for now and answer the email.
10: What was your point about no one is impressed by your GPA?
7: Yeah, I'm talking especially to those with sparkling GPAs. I mean, certainly there are, you know, plenty of cases of like, you know, C students who run the world now. So that's a reassurance for them. But I'm thinking mostly about in the last decade or so, the widespread grade inflation that we have seen. You probably read in the news lately about the vote at Harvard about maybe capping the number of A's because most of the students are getting A's there now. And at the same time, you've also seen the advent of these AI shortcuts, let's say, just in the last 4 years, and colleges have a hard time policing them. And that has, in some cases, goosed the GPAs as well. So all that is to say, not necessarily your fault, new grad, but hiring managers just don't know how significant a 4.0 or a high GPA is anymore, because so many people have sparkling grade point averages that may well be AI enhanced. So my advice is to, you know, take a good look at that that transcript of yours and then put it away. You're really going to have to prove your merits on your work product and not on some sparkling academic record that you put together in college.
10: We're speaking with Callum Borchers. He writes the On the Clock column at the Wall Street Journal. This piece is called No One Cares About Your GPA and More Career Advice for New Grads. Go over your point about sponsors versus mentors.
7: Yeah, I think this is an important distinction to make. You know, mentors are great, right? They're people who give you sound advice, but a sponsor is somebody who's going to be your advocate. And that's a big distinction. You know, the way Emily Riley put it, she's a researcher who talked to some of the highest earning women in America. And so I was kind of picking her brain for this. And she said the sponsors are the ones that are going to push for you to get that stretch assignment or push for you to get that promotion when you're not in the room. And she makes an important point, which is, this is a carryover from college, by the way, you might have to specifically ask a senior coworker, hey, are you willing to be my sponsor? This is a goal of mine, and I would appreciate if you would advocate for me. It's kind of in the same way that you would ask for a letter of recommendation from a professor back in the day.
10: Wow. Also, can we forget about those academic accommodations you may have gotten at some point in your academic career?
7: Yeah, some of them. I mean, this is a little bit of a touchy one because, you know, there's been a huge uptick in the number of students with disability accommodations like time and a half on exams in the last decade in college. And there really isn't a good equivalent for that in the workplace, right? I mean, the example I used is if a client needs something in an hour, you don't get to take 90 minutes to get it done. So my advice is to find roles where your success or failure doesn't hinge on some kind of accommodation that you used to receive in college, but that your employer may not be able to provide.
10: All right. Thanks, Cal. Callum Borchers, he writes the On the Clock column at the Wall Street Journal. By the way, make sure to check out the latest episode of our video series called When the Mic is Off. This week's topic, pool chair squatters. Is it okay to save seats by the pool when you're on vacation? Mike and I talk about it on Instagram, TikTok, Facebook, and X. Just do a search for This Morning with Gordon Deal. 20 minutes now in front of the hour. On This Morning, America's First News. Coming up next, fantasy football punishment at a Kansas City Royals game.
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0: Glad you're with us. Welcome into Friday Eve. It is time now for the mic drop with this morning's Mike Gavin.
1: Good morning. Well, we've got a couple stories about people having bad days to talk about today. Let's start in Kansas City, where the Royals baseball team is struggling mightily out of the gate this season, and attendance has been sparse. And that means there was plenty of room in the upper deck at Kauffman Stadium this week for one guy to serve out his fantasy football punishment. Red Sox TV cameras caught sight of a young man camped out in an empty section of the stadium during a game, wearing a bright orange replica NASA jumpsuit and surrounded by giant letters which read in all caps, "I stink at fantasy football." The rules of the punishment were unclear, but you can deduce that he likely would have to stay for the duration of the game and wear something brightly colored, so he had no chance of going unnoticed. Social media commenters had a few thoughts. Some laughed at how disappointed in himself the guy looked when the camera zoomed in on his face. Others thought the punishment wasn't severe enough, saying that they needed to at least confiscate his phone for maximum effect.
0: Like in the old days when you went to a baseball game.
1: Right.
0: And you didn't have your phone.
1: Right. But he's also up there all by himself.
0: Yeah.
1: Sitting up there by yourself, you know, with your own thoughts, watching probably some bad baseball for 3 hours. These days, certainly for someone as young as him, probably would constitute punishment of some kind.
0: I think that's a fair observation.
1: That would have been a great day out for us when we were kids. But yeah, I mean, now that's punishment for like a 20-something.
0: Right. And those are big letters, as you pointed out, like one letter per seat back.
1: Yes.
0: Yeah. In a very, very open section.
1: Yeah. Yeah.
0: Of Kauffman Stadium.
1: So made for some entertainment for everybody else, I'm sure.
0: By the way, the New York Mets are only one game better than the Royals.
1: I'm aware of this. I was not trying to say that.
0: I wouldn't spend a lot of time beating up the Kansas City Royals when the Mets are kind of right there in the basement where the Royals are.
1: We've done tons of beating up on the Mets so far this season. I got to spread it around. There are other teams that are also having bad starts to their year. And while that guy, Gordon, wasn't having a day he'll want to relive, here's a guy that'll be paying for his bad day in multiple ways. A Texas man was arrested after police say he drove his Cybertruck into a lake. Police said the man told them that he did it to test out the Cybertruck's Wade Mode feature. Now, Wade Mode, according to the Cybertruck owner's manual, is designed for shallow creeks or rivers that have a maximum depth of 32 inches. Grapevine Lake, located in the Dallas-Fort Worth metro area, has a maximum depth of 65 feet. As you might expect, the truck flooded and stopped working. The driver and the passengers all escaped safely, and the Cybertruck was later removed from the lake with the help of the local fire department. Police say the 70-year-old driver was arrested on misdemeanor charges, spent the night in jail, and was released.
0: Wow. I want to know, like, how did he feel about Wade Mode?
1: Yeah.
0: Or did he, before he got in all kinds of trouble, I guess, did it work?
1: Yeah.
0: 32 inches, that's a good amount of water.
1: Right? Yeah, you know, you would think.
0: It's almost 3 feet.
1: Yeah, you would think. I mean, those things are, we know the Cybertrucks are not cheap.
0: Yes.
1: So you would think before you drove your Cybertruck into a lake, Wade Mode or not, that maybe you'd flip through that owner's manual and just take a look and see if there was anything you need to know before you drive headfirst into the lake.
0: Especially somebody who's 70 years old,
1: yeah,
0: you would think would have a little more research behind him doing something like this.
1: You would hope, Gordon.
0: Whoa. 13 minutes in front of the hour.
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0: Thanks for being with us. In search of better sleep at night, the latest tips are from sleep pros in the Washington Post. Number one, eat a healthy diet. Fruits and vegetables, nuts, seeds, fish, eggs, and milk, for instance, contain melatonin. Number two, try breathing exercises. One technique is called the 478. First, inhale through your nose for 4 seconds. Hold your breath for 7. Exhale through your mouth for 8. Repeat as needed. Number three, use cognitive shuffling. I've not heard of this. You simply think of a word that's neutral or positive, like the word house. Then think of words that start with that first letter, like horse, harmonica, honey. Try to picture each object or idea for 5 to 15 seconds, maybe even imagining a scene with yourself in it, like you're playing the harmonica. 8 minutes now in front of the hour on This Morning. Once again, here's Nicole Murray.
13: And now, the three big things you need to know. Number one.
14: The Trump administration has secured an indictment against Cuba's former president, Raul Castro, after jets from his country shot down planes from humanitarian group Brothers to the Rescue in 1996. President Trump after landing in Washington.
15: I think it's a very big moment for people that, not only Cuban Americans, but people that came from Cuba, that want to go back to Cuba, people that want to see their family in Cuba. I think this is a very big day, very important day. They supported me to the nth degree.
14: The 94-year-old Castro has been charged with murder, conspiracy, and destruction of aircraft.
13: Number two.
14: President Trump says he is not in a hurry to make a deal with Iran.
15: We're going to give this one shot. I'm in no hurry. You know, everyone think, oh, the midterms, I'm in a hurry. I'm in no hurry. Ideally, I'd like to see a few people killed as opposed to a lot.
14: On a related note, Trump says that Israeli Prime Minister Benjamin Netanyahu will do, quote, whatever I want him to do regarding Iran.
13: Number three.
14: A fast-moving brush fire in Simi Valley, California has forced thousands of residents to evacuate after flames tore through dry vegetation. Ventura County Fire spokesman Andrew Dowd.
16: Fire can quickly move into these neighborhoods and catch people by surprise if they have not followed evacuation orders. So we're urging all residents to make sure to follow evacuation orders as they are issued.
14: Fire officials report that the Sandy Fire has burned at least 1,600 acres. Republicans in the House and Senate are scrambling to pass a package to fund both ICE and Border Patrol by next week. House Speaker Mike Johnson is confident it will pass by the deadline.
17: Republicans are still on track to complete the reconciliation process on time by the June 1 deadline that we set. And Leader Scalise talked about that. We're going to fully fund immigration enforcement and border security in our reconciliation bill.
14: In other news, an Air France flight from Paris to Detroit has been forced to divert to Montreal due to U.S. flight restrictions linked to the Ebola outbreak. Federal officials say one of the passengers on board was from the Democratic Republic of Congo and was allowed on the plane by mistake. Episode 71 of When the Mic is Off has arrived. We asked, is it wrong to reserve chairs by the pool first thing in the morning while on vacation? Joy Hartlieb says it sounds like the hotel or resort needs more chairs. Sean Hurt says he splurges for a private spot so he doesn't have to worry.
0: No. This wouldn't be an issue for you because you don't wake up till noon, so all the chair squatters would be gone for lunch, and you'd be able to swoop right in and get a chair.
14: No way. Those squatters keep their towels on the chairs through lunch. I would be out of luck. Yeah.
0: Oh, man. 6 minutes now in front of the hour.
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0: Thanks for being with us. An ice cream truck in North Central Massachusetts is serving up free ice cream thanks to scores of donations from strangers inspired by a video from Maddie's Ice Cream and More. In the Gardner, Massachusetts area, the business went viral because a video captured a kid who couldn't afford an ice cream and was not turned away. In the video last month, Maddie Silvagnoli says, "We don't turn kids away when they don't have money. You want an ice cream from Maddie? You get an ice cream from Maddie." Commenters were moved. One wrote, "Is there a way to send like $200 for the kids who don't have money for ice cream?" And then the donations came pouring in as far away as Australia. And Maddie says they keep coming, so they're just going to give away the ice cream. That'll do it for this hour. For Nicole Murray and Mike Gavin, I'm Gordon Deal. Thanks for listening to This Morning, America's First News.
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4: From ABC News, I'm Sherry Preston. Multiple sources confirm that Acting Attorney General Todd Blanche will meet with Republican senators today as more of them speak out about the president's so-called anti-weaponization fund. Blanche to address them during a closed-door conference meeting. Here's ABC Chief White House Correspondent Mary Bruce.
5: A growing number of Republicans outraged.
6: 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I think it's you can't do that.
7: If someone is damaged by the federal government right now, there is already a process in place to be able to get restitution for that.
8: Sends the signal, hey, go breach the Capitol, destroy the building, assault police officers, you may even get compensated for someday. That's absurd.
5: Roughly 600 people were charged with obstruction or assaulting police officers in connection with January 6th. At least 170 pleaded guilty, and dozens others were found guilty by juries.
4: Two of the police officers who defended the Capitol on January 6th, the

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2: The sinkhole on the runway at New York's LaGuardia Airport is being repaired, and it's expected to be reopened in an hour.
3: Notably, this is the same runway where the deadly Air Canada collision happened back in March, shutting it down for several days. Repairs have been being made all night long. Now, this all happened Wednesday around 11 a.m. The large sinkhole was discovered during a daily morning inspection of the airfield. So it was good, of course, that this inspection was taking place, as it always does.
2: That's ABC's Lindsay Tuckman here in New York. Fewer Americans filed for unemployment benefits last week, layoffs remaining low despite a number of uncertainties clouding the current economic picture. A total number of Americans filing for unemployment benefits, just under 1.8 million. Competitive eating's biggest star is headed back to Coney Island this 4th of July, but not without some off-the-stage controversy. There's ABC's Dave Packer.
4: 17-time champion Joey Chestnut is set to return to the Nathan's Famous International Hot Dog Eating Contest on the 4th of July, while serving probation after pleading guilty to a misdemeanor battery charge. Chestnut was accused of slapping a man during a night out at an Indiana bar. A judge approved travel outside the state, clearing the way for him to compete for the famous mustard belt. Organizers say the incident happened outside league activities and does not affect his eligibility. Dave Packer, ABC News.
2: Part of the original staircase for the Eiffel Tower in Paris just went up for auction, sold for $500,000. Sherry Preston, ABC News.
5: Here he comes.
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10: North Idaho weather.
11: Expecting mostly cloudy skies today. No rain in the forecast. 71 the high. Mostly cloudy tonight as well, down in the mid-40s. Sunshine back on Friday with a high of 75 degrees. Clear on your Friday night and Saturday, up in the high 70s with that sunshine. More of that Sunday.
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14: Turning the screws. Good morning, I'm Gordon Deal, along with Nicole Murray, on this Thursday, May 21st. Glad you're with us. Here's what's up this hour.
15: The United States is charging former Cuban President Raul Castro with murder and conspiracy for an incident 30 years ago.
14: President Trump now says he's in no hurry to strike an agreement with Iran, but does this conflict with comments from Tuesday?
15: 17,000 remain under evacuation orders in Ventura County, California, thanks to a wildfire that's now 22% contained.
14: And the quickly growing public sentiment against AI.
16: The vibes are very bad, to put it mildly. Public sentiment has really deteriorated in the last few months, with a lot of polls showing that really the vast majority of Americans, 70% and above, are not thrilled about AI. They're worried about it moving too quickly. They don't want data centers built near them. They don't think the U.S. should be accelerating the technology as quickly as it is.
14: Amrit Ramkumar at the Wall Street Journal on the American rebellion against artificial intelligence and data centers. A new low in the relationship between two longtime Cold War rivals. The U.S. is charging former Cuban President Raul Castro with murder. The indictment yesterday came as President Trump is pushing for regime change on the impoverished island where Castro's communists have been in charge since his late brother Fidel Castro led a revolution in 1959. Castro remains the country's most powerful figure despite his retirement from public life. Acting Attorney General Todd Blanche.
5: For the first time in nearly 70 years, senior leadership of the Cuban regime has been charged in this country, in the United States of America, for acts of violence resulting in the deaths of American citizens.
14: The charges are connected to the Cuban military's shootdown of civilian planes flown by a humanitarian group in 1996 when Castro was defense minister. For Cuban Americans, that case has long rallied exiles who want accountability. The indictment 30 years later sends a message to Florida hardliners that the administration remains committed to maximum pressure on the communist regime. Police officers who came under attack by rioters at the Capitol on January 6, 2021, are suing to stop President Trump's plan to set up a massive fund to compensate victims of weaponization and lawfare. In the lawsuit filed yesterday, former Capitol Police Officer Harry Dunn and Metropolitan Police Officer Daniel Hodges contend Trump intends to use the $1.8 billion to pay people who organized and took part in the riot. Dunn says his group is not seeking money.
7: He's trolling us with the 1776 thing. He's trying to make this some type of patriotic symbol, but this could be the most unpatriotic thing, rewarding terrorists and insurrectionists.
14: A lawsuit argues that the fund violates the 14th Amendment's prohibition on use of federal money to, quote, pay any debt or obligation incurred in aid of insurrection or rebellion against the United States. The complaint contends that Dunn and Hodges have faced ongoing harassment, including death threats, from participants in the riot. President Trump contends he is not in a hurry to make a deal with Iran. His statement yesterday appeared to contrast with comments Trump made Tuesday to lawmakers at the White House's annual congressional picnic, where he said, "We're going to end the war very quickly." 6 weeks after he paused Operation Epic Fury for a ceasefire, talks to end the war have shown little progress, while soaring gasoline prices have weighed on the president's approval ratings.
17: "We're going to give this one shot. I'm in no hurry. You never think, oh, the midterms, I'm in a hurry. I'm in no hurry. I'd like to see few people killed as opposed to a lot."
14: A New York Times Siena University poll released this week found that 64% of Americans said they think the war in Iran was the wrong decision. Meanwhile, the Wall Street Journal is reporting that President Trump and Israeli Prime Minister Benjamin Netanyahu held a contentious call last evening, with Netanyahu railing against a pact to end the war with Iran and Trump defending the diplomatic process. 11 minutes now after the hour on This Morning, America's First News.

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1: Thanks for spending time with us. The Supreme Court's weakening of the Voting Rights Act in the Louisiana versus Calais ruling has led to much anxiety about the representation of African-American voters in the Deep South. But leaders in the Asian-American community are also warning that the ruling could affect the Democratic Party's ability to galvanize their voters with less than 6 months until the midterm elections. It's a story by Mabinti Qarshi, White House reporter at the Washington Examiner. Mabinti, what are you hearing?
2: So basically, I've been talking to Asian American leaders, and they basically said that their voters are persuadable, but neither Democrats nor Republicans are really doing much to reach out to them. And I should note that Asian Americans are the fastest growing minority population in the U.S. In places in the South like Texas, Georgia, out west in California, they are poised to make a difference in some of these congressional districts, but they feel like they're being left out and being overlooked by Democrats and by Republicans.
1: The ignoring, I guess, is so much so that there are Indian Americans in Texas running for office as Republicans, correct?
2: Yes, Indian Americans. And so I should just say the AAPI community, it includes both East Asians and South Asians. That's the Indian American population. And they've gotten so frustrated with Democrats that in Texas, they've decided to run as Republicans, as Indian Americans. And I should note that in 2024, Trump won, roughly 40% of the Asian American vote. And that's like the highest that any Republican president has won in 20 years. I think, going back to former President George W. Bush. And so, and he did this while running against Kamala Harris, who herself is of Asian and Black American descent. And so, basically Asian Americans, they're not, just because they are a minority group, they are not automatically Democrat.
1: All right. So I guess at least based on 2024, some Asian Americans or plenty of Asian Americans are okay with Trump, but not Republicans as a whole.
2: Okay, so the thing is that in 2024, Trump really did run on economic anxiety, and that was like the key issue for lots of voters, not just Asian American voters. A lot of voters had a lot of anxiety about the economy, and Trump successfully, ran on that. It's been about a year and a half of the Trump second administration, and as I noted in the story, polling has shown that Asian Americans have actually started to sour a bit on Trump because he hasn't sort of fulfilled that promise that he was going to fix our economy, that he was going to get inflation underhand. That hasn't quite happened yet. And so we're seeing in the polling that the AAPI vote is sort of starting to sour on Trump, which, might give Democrats an opening. But again, these leaders have warned that they're being forgotten, that they're, the outreach isn't there, the messaging isn't there, the campaigning isn't there so far.
1: We're speaking with Mabinti Qarshi, White House reporter at the Washington Examiner. The story is called Asians to Democrats, You're Not Doing Enough to Win Our Votes. Are there specific issues that are not being addressed?
2: Well, I think this year, it's that famous quote, it's the economy, stupid. The Iran war has driven up high gas prices. Inflation, has risen. There's a lot of unpopularity with the ballroom. And again, Trump fulfilled his promise of tamping down on immigration at the border, but on the economy, he hasn't really fulfilled that promise. And so that is the opening for the Asian American vote. But are Democrats doing the work, right? Like in Georgia, the AAPI community, it's growing. It's getting bigger. But, how much of the outreach are we seeing as opposed to Black and Latino voters? I think one of the leaders I talked to, I mentioned it in the story, she mentioned that, sometimes it's hard for people to see the AAPI community as progressive in the Democratic Party, right? Like, sometimes they have this sort of model minority myth that doesn't have them included in sort of the big tent of the Democratic Party, which makes it easier for them to be left out. And they, these leaders are basically trying to tell Democrats, you have 6 months. You need to, you need to be stumping out in Texas, out in Georgia. I covered the Virginia gubernatorial race last year. And one of the events that now Governor Abigail Spanberger did is I went with her when she went to an Asian American restaurant out here in Northern Virginia, right? Are we seeing that from these Democratic candidates down south? Are we seeing that in California? There is some quiet hesitation that not enough is being done. to get these voters who were maybe, and again, they maybe not tapped into politics like most politicals, but again, like are Democrats doing the outreach to explain to them why it matters for them to show up and vote, especially as we see these new mid-decade redistricting maps. You know, like I don't get the sense that Democrats have done enough at educating to the AAPI community to earn their vote so far.
1: Thanks, Mabinti. Mabinti Qureshi, White House reporter at the Washington Examiner. 19 minutes after the hour on This Morning, America's First News. Here's Nicole Murray.
3: And now, the three big things you need to know. Number one.
4: The United States has announced murder charges against former Cuban President Raul Castro related to a 1996 incident in which Cuban jets shot down planes operated by the humanitarian group Brothers to the Rescue, Acting Attorney General Todd Blanche.
5: We didn't indict. This isn't a show indictment. This is an indictment because we expect that there was a warrant issued for his arrest. So we expect that he will show up here by his own will or by another way.
4: The 94-year-old Castro has also been charged with conspiracy and destruction of aircraft.
3: Number two.
4: Two police officers who defended the Capitol during the January 6th riot have filed a lawsuit seeking to halt President Trump's $1.8 billion anti-weaponization fund. D.C. Metro Police Officer Daniel Hodges on ABC.
6: It sends that if you commit violence in Donald Trump's name, that you will be protected legally, you will be rewarded financially. And that is his way of keeping these people on retainer for the next time he wants to influence the course of history with mass violence.
4: Maryland Congressman Jamie Raskin, the top Democrat on the House Judiciary Committee, has introduced legislation to block it.
3: Number three.
4: The American doctor who contracted Ebola and was transferred to Germany is starting to feel better and is able to eat. The doctor's colleague, Matt Allison on ABC News.
7: He needed assistance to walk. He was very weak. He was very discouraged. In his communications to us here on the leadership team, he was, you know, talking about just, you know, being almost unable to think.
4: Dr. Peter Stafford tested positive for the disease due to his work in the Democratic Republic of Congo. Vanessa Trump, the ex-wife to Donald Trump Jr., announced that she has been diagnosed with breast cancer and recently underwent a medical procedure for treatment. The Department of Homeland Security is set to implement new entry restrictions today for foreign travelers coming to the United States from countries at the center of the latest Ebola outbreak. Officials say all U.S.-bound flights carrying foreign travelers who have been in Congo, Uganda, or South Sudan in the last 21 days will be required to fly into Washington Dulles International Airport in Virginia. Domino's has announced it will give away $1 million worth of emergency pizzas if a U.S. team member gets a red card during the World Cup.
1: What?
4: That's an interesting marketing choice.
1: But that's the best they can come up with?
4: Right.
1: How about if, you know, when we win a game? Or if we advance to the knockout stage, you know, we get out of the group stage and advance to the round of 16 or whatever it is.
4: I mean, yeah. Or, like, it's a little bit more basic, but if we score a goal, a hat trick, something.
1: It's just weird. A red card.
4: Going to encourage some non-sportsmanlike conduct, right. I'm telling you.
1: How about some positivity instead of us cheering for a red card?
4: Right.
1: Jeez. 22 minutes after the hour.
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0: Thanks for being with us. Small business profits are sinking as owners get squeezed by rising labor costs and energy prices spiking from the Iran war. Here's Nathan Bomey, business reporter at Axios. Nathan, set the scene.
1: Well, small business profits are really plunging, and I think it's pretty directly tied to the war, because the war has caused a real significant spike in energy prices, of course, and that leads directly into, you know, higher costs for small businesses, especially. Now, bigger companies maybe have some tools to be able to manage this, but the small businesses often don't have much flexibility, and gas prices hit a small company hard. You know, if you're, say, for example, you're a contractor and you have a Ford F-150, which is the most popular vehicle in the country, but it guzzles a lot of gas, you know, increase in gas prices like what we've seen is going to really hit you hard, and so they just don't have anywhere to run.
0: Small businesses for these purposes are defined as what? How big are they?
1: Well, it's really less than 250 workers. And, you know, it's really important to note that that's where a lot of the job creation comes from. You know, more than about half of all new jobs are created by these types of small companies. They're nimble. You know, they're the ones that can move quickly, and they're entrepreneurs who are, you know, able to make quick decisions. But often they just get super hard hit. By this type of movement in energy prices, and I just don't think there's going to be a lot of relief soon. And so I think this could get worse before it gets better.
0: Right. Talk about some of that April profitability that we saw.
1: Yeah, I mean, it's down 1.3%, which doesn't sound like a lot, but that's actually the biggest decline in 2 years, according to the Bank of America Institute. And so, you know, 1.3% decline in profits actually can be the difference between turning a profit and a loss, you know, because a lot of these small businesses are operating on pretty thin margins. And that's why, you know, gas prices is one of those things that it just has such a direct effect on profits. As soon as it changes, you know, it really starts to hit the bottom line. I think, you know, small businesses, a lot of times, it's just a, you know, sometimes even a solo operator or a family business. And, you know, families are hit hard at the pump just as the ordinary American worker is.
0: We're speaking with Nathan Bomey, business reporter at Axios. The story is called Iran War Hits Small Business Hard. I thought spending was doing well, though.
1: Yeah, I think it is. And, you know, we'll say this is, I think that there is a interesting disconnect occurring between consumer sentiment figures and actual spending figures. Because you look at consumer sentiment right now, it's at a record low, which I think does seem to reflect the attitude and the vibes out there. It's like everybody you talk to is, you know, feels like things are just terrible. And yet when you actually look at the spending data, people are still spending. So maybe there's a bit of a disconnect there. Maybe people are just feeling not so great, but the bank account isn't so bad. I think, you know, with the job market, yes, there's been some big layoff announcements, but overall jobs seem pretty stable right now. So I don't think people are in terrible shape. But, you know, gas prices is the kind of thing that if it stays elevated for a long time, could really start to undermine people.
0: And we're starting businesses at a pretty good clip, aren't we?
1: Yeah, and that's what's interesting about this is that although profitability for small businesses is hurting, actual business creation is doing pretty well. And so, you know, I think Americans are, you know, actually still seeing, you know, still in that entrepreneurial mindset.
0: Thanks, Nathan. Nathan Bomey, business reporter at Axios. 30 minutes now after the hour on This Morning, America's First News.

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2: It's your North Idaho Radio Sports Minute. Seattle Mariners held on to a 4-5 lead to beat the White Sox yesterday. The M's head out to Kansas City for the Memorial Day weekend. Spokane Baseball Indians in the middle of their homestand at Avista Stadium. They will go at it again with Vancouver at 6:35. Seattle Seahawks news. Wide receiver Jaxon Smith-Njigba had a pretty expensive doorstop at his home, courtesy of the NFL. League sent him a trophy for being named the 2025 Offensive Player of the Year, but it looked like it said defensive, because the trophy's engraving spelled offensive with an O-E. How do you pronounce that? Offensive? Jaxon posted a video of the trophy on his Instagram, and a quote, "It's getting disrespectful at this point." NFL office said the new trophy is being made for him, adding, "Like the teams he played against this year, we know how great an offensive player he is. We just had a problem spelling." And flag football, the NCAA has put women's flag football on the fast track to become an official championship sport. That's Sports North Idaho Radio.
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4: ABC News, I'm Sherry Preston. Three vessels have just been permitted through the Strait of Hormuz. ABC's Tom Sophie Burridge with more on how it was permitted during the blockade.
5: Two of them were Chinese flag carriers, and the third was Korean. China's a key ally of Iran, of course. According to Wynwood, this maritime intelligence company which has released this information and data, is that they were all carrying Iraqi or Kuwaiti crude oil. It appears that the US has let them out because they're not breaching the US blockade, which is only on Iranian-linked vessels and vessels carrying Iranian crude or other products.
4: The war in Iran causing gas prices to jump 40% in this country this Memorial Day weekend compared to last year at this time. Average price about $4.50 a gallon. Multiple sources confirm Acting Attorney General Todd Blanche will meet with Republican senators as more of them speak out of the president's so-called anti-weaponization fund. It'll happen today. This is ABC News.
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9: Thanks for spending time with us. Welcome into Thursday, May 21st. Gordon Deal with Nicole Murray. Some of our top stories and headlines. The U.S. charges former Cuban President Raul Castro with murder and conspiracy. A pair of January 6th police officers sue to block the newly formed weaponization fund. Trump says he's in no hurry to make a deal with Iran. Longtime liberal Massachusetts Congressman Barney Frank has died at 86. The major stock indexes were all higher by better than 1% yesterday. Stephen Colbert hosts The Late Show for the final time tonight. And the Florida man who returned a fanny pack he found that contained $30,000. That story in about 20 minutes. The only thing growing faster than the artificial intelligence industry may be our negative feelings about it. In one poll after another in recent weeks, respondents have overwhelmingly voiced concerns about AI, a challenge to claims by industry executives that their technology would gain popularity by improving people's lives. It's a story by Amrith Ramkumar, reporter at the Wall Street Journal. Amrith, explain the public sentiment.
10: Well, the vibes are very bad, to put it mildly. Public sentiment has really deteriorated in the last few months, with a lot of polls showing that really the vast majority of Americans, 70% and above, are not thrilled about AI. They're worried about it moving too quickly. They don't want data centers built near them. They don't think the U.S. should be accelerating the technology as quickly as it is. So a bunch of that polling and then some of the violent incidents that we've observed and protests and all of that have come together. So I spoke to Ron Gibson, a city councilman in Indianapolis, and he had 13 shots fired at his front door a week after he approved a data center. And the bullets were fired like near where his son was playing with Legos the previous evening and stuff like that. So it's just incredible what we're seeing in California. Someone threw a Molotov cocktail at OpenAI CEO Sam Altman's house and made threats at the company's headquarters. So the backlash has really intensified in just a few months.
9: What struck me is the sort of unprecedented souring on this that we've seen. And this represents, as you said, like a real crisis for AI companies and the builders of data centers. So now what, Amrith?
10: Yeah, the industry is really in crisis management mode, I think. And we're hearing there are conversations happening behind the scenes. And even so I spoke to Chris Lehane at OpenAI, their head of public affairs, and he basically said that they're trying to do more proactively on issues like energy and kids online safety. They came out and endorsed legislation on kids online safety that's been very controversial and a lot of social media companies have fought against. So you expect to see more of that from the companies, a lot of campaigns to try to improve public sentiment. And the tech companies say a lot of this is based on misinformation, that if you look at the energy price increases in the last couple of years, data centers may have exacerbated them slightly in some areas, but people are acting like they're a primary driver when there's so many other things that go into determining an electricity price. There's been a lot of questionable numbers shared, they say, about water usage as well. So there will be, you can expect, a real ramp up in the campaign the next several months going up to the midterms. And the AI industry is also pouring hundreds of millions of dollars to elect friendly politicians who are more pro-industry are always open to more moderate policies and not trying to completely ban data centers like a lot of other politicians right now.
9: We're speaking with Amrith Ramkumar, tech policy reporter at the Wall Street Journal. The story is called The American Rebellion Against AI is Gaining Steam. It's become a real political issue, too. I mean, I think it's rising in terms of level of importance for a lot of Americans, especially with regards to data centers, right? I mean, it's on a local level. I mean, it's been a real driver.
10: Definitely. One research firm found they looked at 39 political issues, and AI has risen the most in importance over the past year. It's still behind other issues like the economy, et cetera, but it's right up there, especially when you think about AI's potential impact on the economy and fears about job losses. And what was really interesting to me reporting out the story is that for a lot of people, multiple concerns about AI are converging or coalescing, and they're making them even more anxious and upset. So, for example, parents who have had kids who have died by suicide after these intimate relationships with chatbots, and they were also worried about their kids finding jobs in an economy where AI is prevalent. And you mentioned the data center issue, but there will also be other factors at play there, like people who oppose data centers who are also worried about their issues as artists and copyright issues with people taking written or visual works and training AI models on them, maybe without full permission. And the courts are still debating that issue. So definitely the idea that several things are converging at the same time was evident in our reporting and a lot of the people we talked to.
9: So it's also made its way to commencement speeches, right? I mean, the Google CEO, Eric Schmidt, got an earful at the University of Arizona. Explain that.
10: Yes, he got the most headlines, but we actually found several examples where commencement speakers would mention AI or talk about AI, and there would be a chorus of boos. So former Google CEO Eric Schmidt was most notable given his former role and how active he is still in promoting technology and defense technology in particular. But definitely a lot of young people, they're using these tools in a lot of cases. And but sometimes they don't feel very positively about them. I think that's the other dynamic that's really interesting. For about a year, we've been hearing from industry executives that the sentiment is poor, but as more and more people use the tools, use it at school or at work, the sentiment will improve. And right now, it feels like the opposite is happening.
9: Thanks, Amrith. Amrith Ramkumar, tech policy reporter at The Wall Street Journal. 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Just do a search for This Morning with Gordon Deal. 19 minutes now in front of the hour. Coming up next is McDonald's messing around with its French fries.
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0: Thanks for joining us. Welcome into Friday Eve. It is time now for the Mic Drop with this morning's Mike Gavin.
1: Good morning. Well, we have a couple stories about inflation and shrinkflation to talk about this morning. Let's start in the grocery aisle, where a 20-year-old receipt is making people nostalgic for the cheap old days. A picture of a Walmart receipt from 2006 was posted by an ex-user with a woman saying she fell to her knees over how cheap everything was. The receipt showed that the shopper brought home 79 items for just $161. And it wasn't all cheap stuff, as the record shows. Salmon, shrimp, chicken wings, pork, and plenty of fruits and veggies on there. More than 11 million people have seen the post, and commenters have plenty to say. One said that $160 worth of groceries would fit in their front seat these days, while another took it a step further, saying he could take that home today in his cargo shorts. One user claimed they spent $130 at Walmart the other day on beer, hot dogs, pizza rolls, bagels, snacks, and grapes. Another said they did the math, and they estimated that the 79 items would cost between $650 and $720 today.
0: Ooh.
1: I don't know.
0: That much?
1: It seems like a lot.
0: Wow.
1: But if that is true, if true, wow.
0: Yeah. Right?
1: That's pretty crazy.
0: 20-year-old receipt lying around, though.
1: Yeah, I guess it was her mom's. You know, moms have 20-year-old receipts sitting in a bag someplace that they haven't used in forever.
0: Yes, they do. You know, in case you need to make that return.
1: Yeah.
0: You never know when that non-perishable item just might turn perishable.
1: And you can't get rid of a good bag either. So if it's the bottom of a good bag.
0: Correct.
1: You got to save that bag just in case you need it.
0: Jeez.
1: And if the prices aren't going up, the amount of food we're getting is going down. That was illustrated by a McDonald's customer who posted a picture on Reddit of the large fries they got in a recent order. It showed a small paper package that said large fries on the side, but appeared to contain an embarrassingly small amount of fries inside of it. To add insult to injury, one single fry is shown peeking above the rim of the packaging, with some commenters likening to McDonald's giving you the middle finger. Others predictably railed against Mickey D's for this type of shrinkflation. Some who said they were former workers claimed that they were trained to scoop the fry packages in such a way as to prevent customers from getting what they paid for. Like they kind of crinkle it up at the bottom to make sure that not enough fries get in there, or they push the cardboard on the cardboard boxes up so that you don't get as many fries in there. That's what they said. Studies have been, people on YouTube have seen that that the difference in fries between like a medium and a large is almost nothing.
0: Yeah.
1: Like it's really just the bigger packaging.
0: Yeah.
1: Something like that.
0: All right, listen, as a 17-year-old, I believe, 16 or 17-year-old, back in my day, as an accomplished fry scooper.
1: At Roy Rogers, right?
0: Roy Rogers.
1: Oh, yeah.
0: I don't recall ever being taught to cheapen things like that.
1: Roy Rogers had integrity.
0: Perhaps.
1: Okay.
0: Well, at least on the French fry side.
1: Yes. For sure.
0: Wow. Thank you, Mike. 13 minutes now in front of the hour. On This Morning, America's First News.
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1: Glad you're with us in search of better sleep at night. The latest tips are from sleep pros in the Washington Post. Number one, eat a healthy diet. Fruits and vegetables, nuts, seeds, fish, eggs, and milk, for instance, contain melatonin, which tells us when to sleep. Number two, try breathing exercises. Have you heard of the 4-7-8? You first inhale through your nose for 4 seconds, hold your breath for 7, then exhale through your mouth for 8 seconds. Repeat as needed. Number three, use cognitive shuffling, which is a new one to me. You simply think of a word that's neutral or positive, such as the word house. Then think of words that start with that first letter, like horse, harmonica, or honey. Try to picture each object or idea for 5 to 15 seconds, maybe even imagining a scene with yourself in it, like you playing the harmonica, for example. And number four, understand marijuana as a sleep aid. Research on cannabis and sleep remains somewhat inconclusive, but some components of the cannabis plant appear to be helpful for some people with regard to sleep, like CBD and low doses of THC. 8 minutes in front of the hour on This Morning. Once again, here's Nicole Murray.
0: And now, the three big things you need to know. Number one.
2: The Trump administration has secured an indictment against Cuba's former president, Raul Castro, after jets from his country shot down planes from humanitarian group Brothers to the Rescue in 1996. President Trump on whether he thinks the move will escalate tensions with Cuba.
3: There won't be escalation. I don't think there needs to be. Look, the place is falling apart. It's a mess. And they've sort of lost control. They've really lost control of Cuba.
2: The 94-year-old Castro has been charged with murder, conspiracy, and destruction of aircraft.
0: Number two.
2: President Trump says he's not in a hurry to make a deal with Iran.
3: You were in Afghanistan and these other places 10 years. You were in Iraq. How long were you in Iraq? 12 years. You were in Korea for 7 years. World War II is different. That was 4 years. I'm in for 3 months, and much of it's been ceasefire, so.
2: On a related note, Trump says that Israeli Prime Minister Benjamin Netanyahu will do, quote, whatever I want him to do regarding Iran.
0: Number three.
2: A fast-moving brush fire in Simi Valley, California has forced thousands of residents to evacuate after flames tore through dry vegetation. Ventura County Fire spokesman Andrew Dowd.
4: Throughout the night, we did see some active spotting of fire across in different locations, and the fire continues to push to the east. We were able to put adequate resources in place to both attack the fire directly and provide structured defense.
2: Fire officials report the Sandy Fire has burned at least 1,600 acres. Fort Wayne police in Indiana are investigating after they said an elderly woman died following a physical altercation with a Tim Hortons employee over an issue with an order. The woman's granddaughter, Tawnda Grayson, speaking out.
5: My mother was wronged in the worst way. I lost the matriarch of my family. I need to at least know how, why.
2: The elderly woman has been identified as 75-year-old Anita Grayson. On a lighter note, millions of travelers are gearing up to hit the road for Memorial Day weekend. The American Automobile Association predicts that just over 39 million people are expected to travel by car. Roughly 3.6 million will travel by plane.
1: Yeah, the car doesn't sound fun.
2: No, it doesn't, especially since we're in for crappy weather here in the East Coast.
1: Does look like it. Those numbers may really drop. 6 minutes now in front of the hour.
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2: North Idaho weather.
3: Expecting mostly cloudy skies today. No rain in the forecast. 71 the high. Mostly cloudy tonight as well, down in the mid-40s. Sunshine back on Friday with a high of 75 degrees. Clear on your Friday night, and Saturday up in the high 70s with that sunshine. More of that Sunday.
4: Pleasure with us. A man from West Palm Beach, Florida, has returned a lost fanny pack stuffed with $30,000 in cash. Louis Salazar walked into the bathroom of a Wawa convenience store recently and found that fanny pack hung on the handrail inside the stall. WPBV Television says Salazar first asked around inside the store to see if anyone had forgotten it. Then he opened it to look for an ID and was stunned by the wads of cash. He spent several days trying to locate the person who owned it. Eventually, the fanny pack's owner contacted police in Riviera Beach to report it missing, and they used security camera footage to ID Mr. Salazar. They told him the owner was waiting at the Riviera Beach police station, and Salazar went right over. Says when he returned the fanny pack, the owner cried and gave him a hug. Asked why he returned it, Salazar says, "I was not raised that way. It was not my money to take." For Nicole Murray and Mike Gavin, I'm Gordon Deal. 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
3: From ABC News, I'm Sherry Preston. Three vessels have been allowed through the Strait of Hormuz despite the U.S. blockade. They were said to be carrying oil from Kuwait and Iraq, not Iran, but the move raises questions about whether the hundreds of ships still trapped there will be allowed to pass. ABC's Tom Sufi Burridge is at the foreign desk.
4: Iran has the ability to threaten ships, and that is why there are hundreds of ships stuck in the Persian Gulf to the west of there and can't get out. The U.S. military blockade is a significant distance to the east, beyond the Gulf of Oman, basically where that goes into the Arabian Sea. That is where the U.S. military has multiple ships stationed and is not letting any ships which are going to or from Iranian ports or having Iranian-linked goods on them to transit through those waters. So it's a U.S. blockade on the Iranian blockade.
3: On Capitol Hill today, Acting Attorney General Todd Blanche is expected to brief GOP senators on the so-called anti-weaponization fund. Many moderate Republicans have spoken out about it. The two police officers who defended the Capitol on January 6th have also filed a lawsuit against it. Democrats gearing up for battle over the proposed national budget that would include billions more for border protection. Minority Leader Chuck Schumer.
5: It will give $72 billion to ICE and Border Patrol without any guardrails. The same agencies already sitting on $100 billion and sending masked agents to sow chaos in the streets of our cities.
3: Senate Republicans say the money is needed for

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1: Pressure campaign on Havana. Good morning, I'm Gordon Deal, along with Nicole Murray, on this Thursday, May 21st. Glad you could be with us. Here's what we have for you this hour.
2: The United States has secured an indictment against former Cuban President Raul Castro for murder and conspiracy.
1: Two January 6th police officers are suing to block President Trump's newly announced anti-weaponization fund.
2: To fight great inflation, faculty at Harvard has voted to cap the number of A's for undergrads at about 20%.
1: And what to make of the four outbreaks of gastrointestinal illnesses on cruise ships this year?
3: So far this year, we're seeing, you know, a relatively steady pace of outbreaks, but definitely not as many as we saw last year. There were over 20 outbreaks total last year, and, you know, we're almost halfway through the year, and we only have four so far. So as far as GI outbreaks, it does look like a bit of a slower year than last year so far.
1: Nathan Diller at USA Today on whether cruise ships are really breeding grounds for viruses. Tensions have gone up another notch between Washington and Havana. The U.S. is charging former Cuban President Raul Castro with murder. The indictment yesterday came as President Trump is pushing for regime change in Cuba, where Castro's communists have been in charge since his late brother Fidel Castro led a revolution 67 years ago. Court documents show federal prosecutors charged Castro with murder, conspiracy to kill U.S. nationals, and destruction of aircraft. Acting Attorney General Todd Blanche.
4: We didn't indict. This isn't a show indictment. This is an indictment because we expect that there was a warrant issued for his arrest. So we expect that he will show up here by his own will or by another way.
1: Castro remains the country's most powerful figure despite his retirement from public life. The charges are connected to the Cuban military's shootdown of civilian planes flown by the humanitarian group Brothers to the Rescue back in 1996 when Castro was serving as defense minister. Three U.S. citizens and one permanent resident were killed. They were all members of the Cuban exile community. Police officers who came under attack by rioters at the Capitol on January 6, 2021, are suing to stop President Trump's plan to set up a massive fund to compensate victims of weaponization and lawfare. In the lawsuit filed yesterday, former Capitol Police Officer Harry Dunn and Metropolitan Police Officer Daniel Hodges contend Trump intends to use the $1.8 billion to pay people who organized and took part in the riot. Hodges was asked about the message the fund sends.
5: It sends that if you commit violence in Donald Trump's name, that you will be protected legally, you will be rewarded financially. And that is his way of keeping these people on retainer for the next time he wants to influence the course of history with mass violence.
1: Video of Hodges screaming as he was being crushed by rioters in a doorframe on the west terrace of the Capitol became a leading image of the event. The lawsuit argues that the fund violates the 14th Amendment's prohibition on use of federal money to, quote, pay any debt or obligation incurred in aid of insurrection or rebellion against the United States. President Trump contends he is not in a hurry to make a deal with Iran, as any progress on a peace proposal between the two remains in limbo.
6: You were in Afghanistan and these other places 10 years. You were in Iraq. How long were you in Iraq? 12 years. You were in Korea for 7 years. World War II is different. That was 4 years. I'm in for 3 months, and much of it's been ceasefire, so.
1: His statement yesterday appeared to contrast with comments Trump made Tuesday to lawmakers at the White House's annual congressional picnic, where he said, quote, we're going to end the war very quickly. On Monday, Trump said he would hold off on attacking Iran at the request of leaders from Qatar, Saudi Arabia, and the United Arab Emirates after a U.S. strike was scheduled for Tuesday. On a related note, the Wall Street Journal is reporting that President Trump and Israeli Prime Minister Benjamin Netanyahu held a contentious call last evening, with Netanyahu railing against a pact to end the war with Iran. If you've missed anything from today's show, by the way, there's an easy way to catch up. All you have to do is tell Alexa, Siri, or Google to play This Morning with Gordon Deal. 11 minutes after the hour, on This Morning, America's First News.
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0: 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This is America's First News, This Morning with Gordon Deal.
1: Thanks for spending time with us. Republicans see President Trump's sagging approval ratings as a major problem heading into the midterms. Is there time to turn things around? Here's Amy Parnes, senior political correspondent at The Hill. Amy, update us on polling.
2: The New York Times polls, there is an increasing number of dissatisfaction about President Trump's job performance. And I think that's reflected on, people facing issues on the economy, on gas prices and food prices. And I've been hearing from a number of Republicans, a lot of them Trump allies, about how unhappy they are. These are people, strategists who have clients who are running in the midterms. They're facing these issues from their constituents and they're not happy about how it's going. They think that it's not playing well for Republicans, and they're basically sounding the alarm, saying that it does not look good for Republicans if things continue the way they're going.
1: What could polling do, given what has happened recently with Trump's sort of political revenge tour, with successes in Indiana, Kentucky, Louisiana, the endorsement in the Senate race in Texas? We expect anything noticeable that could happen here?
2: That's what's interesting, is that, people are still very high on President Trump. A lot of his supporters still take whatever he says seriously. And so that is what's going to be interesting to watch going into the midterms. If voters are increasingly frustrated by what is happening, or they're willing to be patient and they're willing to listen to President Trump, as he said recently, said that people need to understand that the war in Iran is necessary. If people are willing to continue to be patient on that, the way they were with tariffs, and if not, how that's reflected in the midterms.
1: We're speaking with Amy Parnes, senior political correspondent at The Hill. The story is called Republicans Grow Increasingly Worried About Trump's Negative Polls. And here comes what I think is generally described as the summer lull, where people stop paying attention to politics. So what could that mean, say, for Republican chances in November, since, we might not pick up campaigning until Labor Day?
2: Well, that's the thing, Gordon. There's still a lot of time left on the clock. I mean, there are people who are worried and saying, one Trump ally said to me the other day that it takes a long time to turn a ship around. And that's sort of what a lot of these candidates are facing, this narrative of rising prices. And that's what's concerning. But at the same time, I think that there is a lot of time left where anything can happen with the ongoing war. Gas prices could turn around. That would take a matter of weeks. And things shift very easily in politics. And so the other thing is that Democrats, while they're feeling good about their chances in November, is that they still don't have a strong narrative, other than we're not Trump, we're not MAGA. So they're going to need to work on their messaging and their narrative to pull in more voters, if not for 26, then for 28 and beyond.
1: There's still no really any leadership of the Democratic Party, not one single figure anyway, right?
2: That's part of the problem, that they are rudderless and leaderless and they don't have a good direction. And a lot of people that I've spoken to recently have been also sounding the alarm on the Democratic side, to basically say, listen, we can't just rely on the fact that we are anti-Trump. We have to give voters a message. They should have learned that in 2024. And they're trying to figure out what message they can send to voters, particularly those independents and people who are upset about what's happening right now in the economy, and how they can kind of get them, lure them to their side.
1: Yeah. What about the role of redistricting here? Is that expected ultimately to help in the midterms or no?
2: That's what will also be interesting. I think Republicans are feeling good about that, but will it be enough? I don't know. If Democrats only need a couple of seats to win the House. They're feeling more optimistic even about the Senate, something that wasn't happening even a month or two ago. We'll see how the redistricting helps or hurts. But, I think a lot of Democrats are concerned about what's happening, but they still feel very optimistic about their chances in the House.
1: Thanks, Amy. Amy Parnes, senior political correspondent at The Hill. 20 minutes now after the hour. On This Morning, America's First News, here's Nicole Murray.
3: And now, the three big things you need to know. Number one.
4: The United States has announced murder charges against former Cuban President Raul Castro, stemming from a 1996 incident in which Cuban jets shot down planes operated by the humanitarian group Brothers to the Rescue. Acting Attorney General Todd Blanche.
5: For the first time in nearly 70 years, senior leadership of the Cuban regime has been charged in this country, in the United States of America, for acts of violence resulting in the deaths of American citizens.
4: The 94-year-old has also been charged with conspiracy to kill U.S. nationals and destruction of aircraft.
3: Number two.
4: Two police officers who defended the Capitol during the January 6th attack have filed a lawsuit seeking to halt President Trump's $1.776 billion anti-weaponization fund. Former Capitol Police Officer Harry Dunn on ABC.
6: He's trolling us with the 1776 thing. He's trying to make this some type of patriotic symbol, but this could be the most unpatriotic thing, rewarding terrorists and insurrectionists.
4: Maryland Congressman Jamie Raskin, the top Democrat on the House Judiciary Committee, has introduced legislation to block it.
3: Number three.
4: The American doctor who contracted Ebola and was transferred to Germany is starting to feel better and is able to eat. The doctor's colleague, Matt Allison on ABC News.
7: One of the symptoms of Ebola is nausea and gastrointestinal issues. And so we're so grateful that he's able to eat now, and we're really encouraged.
4: Dr. Peter Stafford tested positive for the disease due to his work in the Democratic Republic of Congo. Fort Wayne police in Indiana are investigating after they said an elderly woman died following a physical altercation with a Tim Hortons employee over an issue with an order. The woman's granddaughter, Tonda Grayson, speaking out.
8: You should not enter a coffee shop for a coffee and a donut and come out unalived. That is diabolical.
4: The elderly woman has been identified as 75-year-old Anita Grayson. A sinkhole at New York's LaGuardia Airport has shut down a runway. The Port Authority said yesterday that travelers should expect delays and cancellations. Harvard University faculty members have voted to limit the number of A's awarded to students with hopes of making the grades more meaningful.
1: Yeah, tossing them out like candy, it sounds like, at Harvard.
4: Yeah, but what if you reach your limit and students who actually deserve an A can't get the A?
1: Yeah.
4: That doesn't seem fair.
1: It's a problem, right?
4: Yeah.
1: Seems like a problem. Thank you, Nicole. 22 minutes after the hour on This Morning, America's First News.
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2: That is.
3: So what's the total balances of all these 10 payday loans?
4: A better life with Dr. Sanjay Gupta.
5: 20 years ago, the average attention span was about 2.5 minutes. Today, it's just 47 seconds. Pretty disconcerting. That's according to new research out of UC Irvine. But really, this isn't our fault, at least not entirely. We can blame technology and the world around us. Attention, it turns out, is not an unlimited resource. You only have so much of it to give. Start paying more attention to what times of the day you seem to be at your mental peak. Try to knock out the more complicated stuff during that time. It's also important to take breaks every so often so you can more easily lock in when you're trying to concentrate. One expert said, even trying to visualize where you want to end your day with everything all wrapped up or with tons left to do, that can act as a real motivator. I'm Dr. Sanjay Gupta, helping you live a better life.
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0: budget with us. There have been 4 outbreaks of gastrointestinal illness on cruises so far this year, including the recent Hantavirus. These incidents have many travelers asking if cruises are breeding grounds for illnesses and germs. Answers from Nathan Diller, travel reporter at USA Today. Nathan, help us out.
1: The 4 outbreaks are gastrointestinal illness on cruises that have met the CDC's threshold for public notification. So once they reach a certain level on board, a certain number of people get sick, they'll add that to their log, that anybody, travelers, the public can go on and see which ships have had outbreaks recently. So far this year, we're seeing, you know, a relatively steady pace of outbreaks, but definitely not as many as we saw last year. There were over 20 outbreaks total last year, and you know, we're almost halfway through the year, and we only have 4 so far. So as far as GI outbreaks, it does look like a bit of a slower year than last year so far.
0: However, the Hantavirus just claims so many headlines here. How come?
1: Yes, yeah, so I think part of it is that it's a very unusual case. This is appears to be the first documented Hantavirus case or outbreak tied to a cruise ship. It's a relatively unusual illness as compared with norovirus, certainly on cruises, which is commonly associated with ships. So I think that's part of it. The fact that it was appearing to spread from person to person, they did officials have confirmed that this was the Andes virus, which is a type of Hantavirus that can spread from person to person. Typically, it's comes from infected rodents and contact with the urine, saliva, or droppings of those rodents. So I think those factors made it a particularly unique situation.
0: Wow. We're speaking with Nathan Diller, travel reporter at USA Today. The story is called, Are Cruise Ships Really Breeding Grounds for Illness? Somebody said, hey, listen, if you're on a week-long plane ride, you might encounter some similar things, I guess. But what makes, I guess, the cruise so unique?
1: Yeah, I think there are a few factors that experts mentioned that I spoke with. One is the fact that you are with other people for an extended period of time. So you're traveling in close proximity. It's, as one expert put it, a closed environment. Unlike a resort on land where people are coming and going all day, every day, you are traveling with, you know, the same group of people more or less for quite a long time. So that's part of it. The spaces do tend to be more confined. There are a lot of high-touch surfaces like elevator buttons or if you think about buffets and the utensils in those buffets. So a lot of places where people are in close proximity and also touching the same things, potentially touching their faces and maybe getting infected that way. And then with something like norovirus, one expert mentioned that it is pretty easy to get infected. It doesn't take much to infect someone, unlike Hantavirus, which takes sort of a larger dose, so to speak. So that's why you might see norovirus cases appear relatively commonly on cruises. It is important to note, even with norovirus, that only 1% of all reported outbreaks take place on cruises. So there is this association between the two, but there are norovirus outbreaks in plenty of other settings on land as well.
0: So what do you recommend for somebody who might be hesitant about going on a cruise? What can you do to protect yourself?
1: Well, the experts I spoke to said, you know, as far as the Hantavirus outbreak goes, it really shouldn't change your risk calculus. They really emphasize that that is an outlier and not representative of the risks of taking a cruise. That said, you know, these expedition cruises, which this ship was on, do visit some pretty far-flung places.
0: It's Nathan Diller, travel reporter at USA Today. 30 minutes now after the hour. On This Morning, America's First News.

0: Spring has definitely sprung at Winter Ridge. 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
2: It's your North Idaho Radio Sports Minute. Seattle Mariners held on to a 4-5 lead to beat the White Sox yesterday. The M's head out to Kansas City for the Memorial Day weekend. Spokane Baseball Indians in the middle of their homestand at Avista Stadium. They will go at it again with Vancouver at 6:35. Seattle Seahawks news. Wide receiver Jaxon Smith-Njigba had a pretty expensive doorstop at his home, courtesy of the NFL. League sent him a trophy for being named the 2025 Offensive Player of the Year, but it looked like it said defensive, because the trophy's engraving spelled offensive with an O-E. How do you pronounce that? Offensive? Jaxon posted a video of the trophy on his Instagram, and a quote, "It's getting disrespectful at this point." NFL office said the new trophy is being made for him, adding, "Like the teams he played against this year, we know how great an offensive player he is. We just had a problem spelling." And flag football, the NCAA has put women's flag football on the fast track to become an official championship sport. That's Sports North Idaho Radio.
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4: ABC News, I'm Sherry Preston. Hurricane forecasters with the National Weather Service have just released their outlook for the upcoming Atlantic hurricane season. NOAA is predicting below average tropical activity for 2026, driven by El Nino, which is forecast to emerge soon. The Democratic National Committee has released a long-awaited report on the party's losses in the 2024 election. It points to voter registration shifts and a persistent inability to listen to all voters. The report comes as some party officials are increasingly concerned about the health of their party. On Capitol Hill today, Democrats are speaking out about the Trump administration's latest budget proposals.
5: The Republican agenda is one big broken promise.
4: Minority Leader Chuck Schumer, Democrats angry about the tens of billions more set aside for ICE. Acting Attorney General Todd Blanche headed to Capitol Hill today as a growing number of Republicans say they're concerned about that so-called anti-weaponization fund. This is ABC News.
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0: Smart, bringing you what you need to know. This is America's First News, This Morning with Gordon Deal.
1: Thanks for spending time with us. Welcome into Thursday, May 21st. Gordon Deal with Nicole Murray. Some of our top stories and headlines. U.S. charges former Cuban President Raul Castro with murder and conspiracy. A pair of January 6th police officers sue to block the newly formed weaponization fund. Trump says he's in no hurry to make a deal with Iran. 17,000 remain under evacuation orders in Ventura County, California, thanks to a wildfire that's now 22% contained. SpaceX prepares its IPO. Wall Street Journal says OpenAI is about to file one. And the ice cream truck in northern Massachusetts that offers scoops for free. 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Advice for the class of 2026. College coddling ends in the real world. Here's how, from Callum Borchers, columnist at the Wall Street Journal. Cal, your take.
2: I was trying to think of really specific stuff, even though it seemed kind of small. And so the first piece of advice that I wrote about, Gordon, seems so obvious to those of us who are office veterans, which is just reply to that email already. And I got some shrugs from older coworkers, but I've noticed that, you know, many 20-somethings are kind of in the habit of treating a lot of emails as if they are like one-way communications, like a hard copy memo would have been passed around. I'm talking about those emails that have like some bit of instructions in there, and your manager is just looking for got it, yup, sure thing, on it, really any little reply that puts their mind at ease and says, I'm definitely on top of this. It not responding to those emails is kind of the digital version of the Gen Z stare, you know, that blank look that you sometimes get from 20-somethings when you would typically be expecting a reply. And there's just a real generational difference in the etiquette around this. You know, as somebody who teaches college students, Gordon, I see this sometimes. I'll write an email and I won't get a response. And I've learned the silence doesn't necessarily mean they're ignoring the message. A lot of times they just think being treated like an adult means, you know, I should have the freedom to absorb this direction without having to acknowledge reply.
1: Jeez. And so, you know, in teaching this particular group, as I say to them on occasion when I guest lecture, someday you'll be in charge and you can change all the rules about whether or not you need to reply to the email. But in the meantime, you better play the game of the older folks who are in charge.
2: That's such a good point. I mean, and this is one of those things where the office norms very well may change. It's not that one way of doing things is inherently better than the other.
1: Yeah.
2: But as I wrote to the grads now, is like, look, you haven't earned the trust of your manager yet. So just put their mind at ease for now and answer the email.
1: What was your point about no one is impressed by your GPA?
2: Yeah, I'm talking especially to those with sparkling GPAs. I mean, certainly there are, you know, plenty of cases of like, you know, C students who run the world now. So that's a reassurance for them. But I'm thinking mostly about in the last decade or so, the widespread grade inflation that we have seen. You probably read in the news lately about the vote at Harvard about maybe capping the number of A's because most of the students are getting A's there now. And at the same time, you've also seen you know, the advent of these AI shortcuts, let's say, just in the last 4 years, and colleges have a hard time policing them. And that has, in some cases, goosed the GPAs as well. So all that is to say, not necessarily your fault, new grad, but hiring managers just don't know how significant a 4.0 or a high GPA is anymore, because so many people have sparkling grade point averages that may well be AI enhanced. So my advice is to, you know, take a good look at that that transcript of yours and then put it away. You're really going to have to prove your merits on your work product and not on you know, some sparkling academic record that you put together in college.
1: We're speaking with Callum Borchers. He writes the On the Clock column at the Wall Street Journal. This piece is called No One Cares About Your GPA and More Career Advice for New Grads. Go over your point about sponsors versus mentors.
2: Yeah, I think this is an important distinction to make. You know, mentors are great, right? They're people who give you sound advice, but a sponsor is somebody who's going to be your advocate. And that's a big distinction. You know, the way Emily Riley put it, she's a researcher who talked to some of the highest earning women in America. And so I was kind of picking her brain for this. And she said the sponsors are the ones that are going to push for you to get that stretch assignment or push for you to get that promotion when you're not in the room. And she makes an important point, which is, this is a carryover from college, by the way, you might have to specifically ask a senior coworker, hey, are you willing to be my sponsor? This is a goal of mine, and I would appreciate if you would advocate for me. It's kind of in the same way that you would ask for a letter of recommendation from a professor back in the day.
1: Wow. Also, can we forget about those academic accommodations you may have gotten at some point in your academic career?
2: Yeah, some of them. I mean, this is a little bit of a touchy one because, you know, there's been a huge uptick in the number of students with disability accommodations like time and a half on exams in the last decade in college. And there really isn't a good equivalent for that in the workplace, right? I mean, the example I used is if a client needs something in an hour, you don't get to take 90 minutes to get it done. So my advice is to find roles where your success or failure doesn't hinge on some kind of accommodation that you used to receive in college, but that your employer may not be able to provide.
1: All right. Thanks, Cal. Callum Borchers, he writes the On the Clock column at the Wall Street Journal. By the way, make sure to check out the latest episode of our video series called When the Mic is Off. This week's topic, pool chair squatters. Is it okay to save seats by the pool when you're on vacation? Mike and I talk about it on Instagram, TikTok, Facebook, and X. Just do a search for This Morning with Gordon Deal. 20 minutes now in front of the hour on This Morning, America's First News. Coming up next, fantasy football punishment at a Kansas City Royals game.
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0: Glad you're with us. Welcome into Friday Eve. It is time now for the mic drop with this morning's Mike Gavin.
1: Good morning. Well, we've got a couple stories about people having bad days to talk about today. Let's start in Kansas City, where the Royals baseball team is struggling mightily out of the gate this season, and attendance has been sparse. And that means there was plenty of room in the upper deck at Kauffman Stadium this week for one guy to serve out his fantasy football punishment. Red Sox TV cameras caught sight of a young man camped out in an empty section of the stadium during a game, wearing a bright orange replica NASA jumpsuit and surrounded by giant letters which read in all caps, "I stink at fantasy football." The rules of the punishment were unclear, but you can deduce that he likely would have to stay for the duration of the game and wear something brightly colored, so he had no chance of going unnoticed. Social media commenters had a few thoughts. Some laughed at how disappointed in himself the guy looked when the camera zoomed in on his face. Others thought the punishment wasn't severe enough, saying that they needed to at least confiscate his phone for maximum effect.
0: Like in the old days when you went to a baseball game.
1: Right.
0: And you didn't have your phone.
1: Right. But he's also up there all by himself.
0: Yeah.
1: Sitting up there by yourself, you know, with your own thoughts, watching probably some bad baseball for 3 hours. These days, certainly for someone as young as him, probably would constitute punishment of some kind.
0: I think that's a fair observation.
1: That would have been a great day out for us when we were kids. But I mean, now that's punishment for like a 20-something.
0: Right. And those are big letters, as you pointed out, like one letter per seat back.
1: Yes.
0: Yeah. In a very, very open section.
1: Yeah. Yeah.
0: Of Kauffman Stadium.
1: So made for some entertainment for everybody else, I'm sure.
0: By the way, the New York Mets are only one game better than the Royals.
1: I'm aware of this. I was not trying to say that.
0: I wouldn't spend a lot of time beating up the Kansas City Royals when the Mets are kind of right there in the basement where the Royals are.
1: We've done tons of beating up on the Mets so far this season. I got to spread it around. There are other teams that are also having bad starts to their year. And while that guy, Gordon, wasn't having a day he'll want to relive, here's a guy that'll be paying for his bad day in multiple ways. A Texas man was arrested after police say he drove his Cybertruck into a lake. Police said the man told them that he did it to test out the Cybertruck's Wade Mode feature. Now, Wade Mode, according to the Cybertruck owner's manuals, designed for shallow creeks or rivers that have a maximum depth of 32 inches. Grapevine Lake, located in the Dallas-Fort Worth metro area, has a maximum depth of 65 feet. As you might expect, the truck flooded and stopped working. The driver and the passengers all escaped safely, and the Cybertruck was later removed from the lake with the help of the local fire department. Police say the 70-year-old driver was arrested on misdemeanor charges, spent the night in jail, and was released.
0: Wow. I want to know, like, how did he feel about Wade Mode?
1: Yeah.
0: Or did he, before he got in all kinds of trouble, I guess, did it work?
1: Yeah.
0: 32 inches, that's a good amount of water.
1: Right? Yeah, you know, you would think.
0: It's almost 3 feet.
1: Yeah, you would think. I mean, those things are, we know the Cybertrucks are not cheap.
0: Yes.
1: So you would think before you drove your Cybertruck into a lake, Wade Mode or not, that maybe you'd flip through that owner's manual and just take a look and see if there was anything you need to know before you drive headfirst into the lake.
0: Especially somebody who's 70 years old,
1: yeah,
0: you would think would have a little more research behind him for doing something like this.
1: You would hope, Gordon.
0: Whoa. 13,
1: concerned.
0: 13 minutes in front of the hour.
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0: Thanks for being with us in search of better sleep at night. The latest tips are from sleep pros in the Washington Post. Number one, eat a healthy diet. Fruits and vegetables, nuts, seeds, fish, eggs, and milk, for instance, contain melatonin. Number two, try breathing exercises. One technique is called the 4-7-8. First, inhale through your nose for 4 seconds. Hold your breath for 7, exhale through your mouth for 8, repeat as needed. Number 3, use cognitive shuffling. I've not heard of this. You simply think of a word that's neutral or positive, like the word house. Then think of words that start with that first letter, like horse, harmonica, honey. Try to picture each object or idea for 5 to 15 seconds, maybe even imagining a scene with yourself in it, like you're playing the harmonica. 8 minutes now in front of the hour on This Morning. Once again, here's Nicole Murray.
8: And now, the three big things you need to know. Number one.
11: The Trump administration has secured an indictment against Cuba's former president, Raul Castro, after jets from his country shot down planes from humanitarian group Brothers to the Rescue in 1996. President Trump after landing in Washington.
12: I think it's a very big moment for people that, not only Cuban Americans, but people that came from Cuba, that want to go back to Cuba, people that want to see their family in Cuba. I think this is a very big day, very important day. They supported me to the nth degree.
11: The 94-year-old Castro has been charged with murder, conspiracy, and destruction of aircraft.
8: Number two.
11: President Trump says he is not in a hurry to make a deal with Iran.
12: We're going to give this one shot. I'm in no hurry. You never think, oh, the midterms, I'm in a hurry. I'm in no hurry. Ideally, I'd like to see a few people killed as opposed to a lot.
11: On a related note, Trump says that Israeli Prime Minister Benjamin Netanyahu will do, quote, whatever I want him to do regarding Iran.
8: Number three.
11: A fast-moving brush fire in Simi Valley, California has forced thousands of residents to evacuate after flames tore through dry vegetation. Ventura County Fire spokesman Andrew Dowd.
13: Fire can quickly move into these neighborhoods and catch people by surprise if they have not followed evacuation orders. So we're urging all residents to make sure to follow evacuation orders as they are issued.
11: Fire officials report that the Sandy Fire has burned at least 1,600 acres. Republicans in the House and Senate are scrambling to pass a package to fund both ICE and Border Patrol by next week. House Speaker Mike Johnson is confident it will pass by the deadline.
14: Republicans are still on track to complete the reconciliation process on time by the June 1 deadline that we've set. And Leader Scalise talked about that. We're going to fully fund immigration enforcement and border security in our reconciliation bill.
11: In other news, an Air France flight from Paris to Detroit has been forced to divert to Montreal due to U.S. flight restrictions linked to the Ebola outbreak. Federal officials say one of the passengers on board was from the Democratic Republic of Congo and was allowed on the plane by mistake. Episode 71 of When the Mic is Off has arrived. We asked, is it wrong to reserve chairs by the pool first thing in the morning while on vacation? Joy Hartlieb says it sounds like the hotel or resort needs more chairs. Sean Hurt says he splurges for a private spot so he doesn't have to worry.
0: No, you, this wouldn't be an issue for you because you don't wake up till noon. So all the chair squatters would be gone for lunch and you'd be able to swoop right in and get a chair.
11: No way. Those squatters keep their towels on the chairs through lunch. I would be out of luck. Yeah.
0: Oh, man. 6 minutes now in front of the hour.
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1: North Idaho weather.
2: More clouds than sun today with a high of 71 degrees. Mostly cloudy tonight as well. Going to get down in the mid-40 range. Good news, getting ready for the long weekend. Sunshine on Friday with mid-70s temperatures. Clear Friday night and Saturday, mostly sunny with a high of 78 degrees.

0: Thanks for being with us. An ice cream truck in North Central Massachusetts is serving up free ice cream thanks to scores of donations from strangers inspired by a video from Maddie's Ice Cream and More. In the Gardner, Massachusetts area, the business went viral because a video captured a kid who couldn't afford an ice cream and was not turned away. In the video last month, Maddie Silvagnoli says, "We don't turn kids away when they don't have money. You want an ice cream from Maddie? You get an ice cream from Maddie." Commenters were moved. One wrote, "Is there a way to send like $200 for the kids who don't have money for ice cream?" And then the donations came pouring in as far away as Australia. And Maddie says they keep coming, so they're just going to give away the ice cream. That'll do it for this hour. For Nicole Murray and Mike Gavin, I'm Gordon Deal. Thanks for listening to This Morning, America's First News.
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4: From ABC News, I'm Chuck Sievertson. A measure to compel President Trump to withdraw from the war with Iran is expected to come up for a vote in the House today. Significant test of lawmakers' willingness to go along with a war the president launched over 2 months ago without congressional approval. A small but potentially crucial number of Republicans have sided with Democrats on the issue. And what's keeping oil and gasoline prices high continues. Iran's announced the new area of control of the Strait of Hormuz. But the U.S. insists it is in control. ABC's Tom Sufi Burridge.
5: Iran has the ability to threaten ships, and that is why there are hundreds of ships stuck in the Persian Gulf to the west of there and can't get out. The U.S. military blockade is a significant distance to the east, beyond the Gulf of Oman, basically where that goes into the Arabian Sea. That is where the U.S. military has multiple ships stationed and is not letting any ships which are going to or from Iranian ports or having Iranian-linked goods on them to transit through those waters. So it's a U.S. blockade on the Iranian blockade.
4: Growing concern among Republicans in Congress about the fund President Trump wants the Justice Department to set up to pay people claiming they were harmed by the government.
6: Oklahoma Senator James Lankford is one Republican questioning whether the new fund could see taxpayer money going to those who beat Capitol Police officers on January 6th.
7: I don't understand why any of those folks would receive any kind of compensation.
6: Senate Democrats will aim to put Republicans on the record on the fund and on the president's ballroom project as final action nears on a bill that would fund immigration enforcement. But noting a lack of interest among Republicans in putting taxpayer money into the ballroom, senators say a billion-dollar provision for the Secret Service has been removed from the package. Stephen Portnoy, ABC News, Washington.
4: The U.S. Commission of Fine Arts has approved the design for the military victory arch President Trump wants to build in Washington, this despite opposition. Wall Street major indexes are lower. You're listening to ABC News.
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11: On the PNW Ag Network, I'm Glenn Vaughan. A federal judge in California last week denied a request by the United Farm Workers to temporarily block the Trump administration's revised wage rule for the H-2A program.
12: The case challenges the Labor Department's interim adverse effect wage rate methodology, which affects wages for foreign farm workers employed under the H-2A visa program. UFW sought a preliminary injunction and emergency stay, arguing the rule could reduce wages and harm workers. The U.S. District Court for the Eastern District of California ruled plaintiffs failed to demonstrate irreparable harm, saying claims of future wage losses and related hardships were largely speculative. The court also cited delays in seeking emergency relief. The judge did not rule on the broader merits of the lawsuit, which will continue. I'm Michael McDonald on the PNW Ag Network.
11: Last year, an Oregon State University field trial found no yield benefit in winter wheat from applying three commonly used fungicides for stripe rust when disease pressure stayed low in a stripe rust-tolerant variety. Christina Haggerty, associate professor of plant pathology at OSU, noted the results of the trial were highly environmentally dependent.
13: So whatever sort of weather we're having, the crop stage, and then also the stripe rust epidemic of that year really shapes the results of that study. Last season, what we saw was adequate control with that base model, if you will, that propiconazole, and additional modes of action last year did not show a yield benefit.
11: Haggerty says the team measured yield at harvest along with grain test weight and protein. Stripe rust levels were tracked throughout the season using drone imagery to estimate crop canopy health. Now, for more of our conversation with Haggerty or the results of that study, just check out pnwag.net. This is the PNW Ag Network.
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6: ABC News, I'm Chuck Sievertson. A measure to compel President Trump to withdraw from the war with Iran is expected to come up for a vote in the House today, a big test of lawmakers' willingness to go along with a war they didn't authorize. What's keeping oil and gasoline prices high continues the Iranian and U.S. blockades of the Strait of Hormuz. Three oil tankers were allowed through today, though, says ABC's Tom Sufi Burridge.
7: Two of them were Chinese flag carriers, and the third was Korean. China's a key ally of Iran, of course. They were all carrying Iraqi or Kuwaiti crude oil. They're not breaching the U.S. blockade, which is only on Iranian-linked vessels.
6: Growing concern among Republicans in Congress about the fund President Trump wants to pay people for, claiming they were harmed by the government. The U.S. Commission of Fine Arts has approved the design for the Military Victory Arch President Trump wants to build in Washington, despite opposition. This is ABC News.
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9: North Idaho weather.
10: Expecting mostly cloudy skies today. No rain in the forecast. 71 the high. Mostly cloudy tonight as well, down in the mid-40s. Sunshine back on Friday with a high of 75 degrees. Clear on your Friday night, and Saturday up in the high 70s with that sunshine. More of that Sunday.

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8: ABC News. I'm Chuck Sievertson. Fellow Republicans in Congress are outraged at President Trump's intention to have the Justice Department set up a fund to pay people claiming they were harmed by the government, potentially including people who injured police in the January 6th attack on the Capitol. Inside the Oval Office today, the president was asked about Iran's enriched uranium.
9: Right now we're negotiating, and we'll see. But either we're going to get it one way or the other. They're not going to have a nuclear weapon.
8: A measure to force President Trump to end the Iran war is expected to come up for a vote in the House today. Big test of lawmakers' willingness to go along with a war they didn't okay. Ukrainian drones smashed into another Russian refinery overnight, starting a big fire, says Ukrainian President Zelensky. The number of people applying for state jobless benefits was little changed in the week just ended. Labor Department's weekly report found 209,000 people submitting their initial applications. This is ABC News.
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12: More clouds than sun today with a high of 71 degrees. Mostly cloudy tonight as well. Going to get down in the mid-40 range. Good news, getting ready for the long weekend. Sunshine on Friday with mid-70s temperatures. Clear Friday night and Saturday, mostly sunny with a high of 78 degrees.

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7: From ABC News, I'm Chuck Sievertson. A measure to force President Trump to end the Iran war is expected up for a vote by House lawmakers in a few hours. It's a test of lawmakers' willingness to go along with a war they didn't authorize. Inside the Oval Office today, the president was asked about Iran's enriched uranium.
8: Right now we're negotiating. And we'll see. But either we're going to get it one way or the other. They're not going to have a nuclear weapon.
7: Repeating what he has said for many weeks, the war in Iran would end soon. On the outrage by fellow Republicans in Congress at his intention to have the Justice Department set up a fund to pay people claiming they were harmed by the government, potentially including rioters who attacked police at the Capitol January 6th.
9: Are you losing control of the Senate, Senate Republicans?
8: I don't know. I really don't know. I can tell you, I only do what's right.
7: Among the police officers there on January 6th,
10: Harry Dunn was also assaulted as he fought to protect the Capitol.
11: And that's what Donald Trump is doing, essentially rewarding them.
10: And tells me this new fund is a slap in the face.
11: This is taxpayer money that is being used, and taxpayers don't want to pay for this.
10: But the president says the fund is needed to pay people he claims were mistreated by the Biden Justice Department. Acting Attorney General Todd Blanche brushing off concerns may get a taxpayer payout.
12: Just to be clear, people that hurt police get money all the time.
7: ABC News Chief White House Correspondent Mary Bruce. Ukrainian drones smashed into another Russian refinery overnight, starting a big fire, says Ukrainian President Zelensky. Apparently the latest long-range attack on Moscow's oil industry. Federal weather experts with the agency NOAA announcing Atlantic hurricane season predictions.
13: With roughly a 55% chance of being below normal, a 35% chance of near normal, and a 10% chance of above normal.
7: Dr. Neil Jacobs, Undersecretary of Commerce for Oceans and Atmosphere. After being down most of the day so far, Wall Street indexes are up. 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

0: and the photos for each month haven't changed in more than 20 years. Galizia is now a 39-year-old flight attendant who says he posed for the calendar when he was 17 on a lark, and it's had no bearing on his life until this week.
1: ABC's Sherry Preston. Chuck Sievertson, ABC News.
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6: 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Some groups are setting up public leak sites to shame you into paying. 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

0: Well, happy Thursday and welcome aboard live local radio on 97.1. Wow, here we are back live, Tag. Who would have thought? We had a week off last week, and I've got to tell you, I had a great person filling in, and I think we should invite her back sometime. What do you think?
1: I think so, too. I told her, whenever David's out, I'd love to have you come in. She did a great job.
0: I heard that. In fact, I heard the show later on just to double check because I knew that Jessica would be perfect. And again, it's funny how it starts. You get pulled in to fill in every once in a while, and then all of a sudden you got a gig around here. That's how that works around here. Which, again, thank you, Jessica, for that filling in. It was awesome. I heard nothing but great reports. And it looks like you have a part-time gig if you want it. That's perfect. Perfect, perfect, perfect. Got a couple of great guests today, too. We've got from Bond General Health, we have Amelia Boyd talking about the Strength Fun Run. And I'm sure Tag's up for that. You'll do the first, maybe like be the rabbit for the first mile or so.
1: Set the pace. The pace car.
0: That'd be great. And then we have Heather from the Panda talking about all the cool things going on there. And then we have Chris Chambers, who is kind of like the realtor to the stars here in Sandpoint area. But he's also the president of the Sandpoint Rotary Club, and his term is coming to an end on June 30th, so we wanted to kind of get an idea of what they're up to. They've got the big Chafe bike ride coming up and all sorts of stuff coming up that way. Well, here we are. We survived Lost in the 50s. Got to tell you, the weather gods weren't that kind, but, you know, the spirit of Lost in the 50s came through. And, you know, Tag, it's funny. If you want to have a wedding in North Idaho, you have it in August because it doesn't rain. I mean, it's perfect, beautiful, I mean, Chamber of Commerce type weather and all that kind of stuff. And then if you want to have a car show in the middle of May, it's hit or miss. And I counted, it did rain each of the 3 days, Friday during the parade, Saturday and Sunday a bit. But you know what was funny? As people didn't care. They showed up downtown. It was busy. People were in a good mood. People want to show off their vehicles. They want to just kind of get together. And we're still doing that. I think we're still coming out of COVID a little bit that way. People still want to get reconnected to other people. And Lost in the 50s is great for that, for sure. So it's kind of funny, though. So Lost in the 50s, so it's 50 degrees. It'll always be 50 degrees. And a 50-50 chance of precipitation. I think there's probably something to that. But Carolyn Gleason, if you're out there, good job on this thing. My gosh, it's been a Sandpoint standard for years now, and it wouldn't be what it is without you and your legion of volunteers. And again, great tradition, great fun event, and uniquely Sandpoint. There's other car shows, but there's no other car show like this with the concerts going on and all the other kind of cool stuff going on. So let's hope that the Lost in the 50s keeps going and keep getting stronger all the time. And it looks like the next generation starting ready to roll into that too. So. And I'm not quite sure. I had a 74 Pinto as my first car, and I don't think that still counts as a classic. You don't think so?
1: I don't think so. Maybe you could try. You could try.
0: You could try it for sure. So yeah, but probably not. I don't think I dare do that, so for sure. But what I want to do, I think we've got three great guests today, and I want to make sure we give them a bit of time, Tag. So I think what we'll do, let's take our first break, and then when we come back, I think we'll go ahead and start out. I saw a smiling face, so I think we will have the Bonner General. Probably Amelia Boyd is hanging out there somewhere, so we'll start out with her, and then we'll go from there. So we'll be right back, and we'll talk about Find Your Strength Fun Run.
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0: So welcome back to Live Local Radio. It's your host, David Keyes. I'm so glad you decided to join us today. What a lovely day. I think we are finally feeling summer. If I can tell by my yard, the dandelions are in mid-form right now, too. So I think they're catching up for lost time, for sure. I am lucky today to have Amelia Boyd here today to talk about, I don't know, what do you want to talk about? Find Your Strength Fun Run, perhaps?
1: I think so. That would
0: I'm
1: be a
0: glad
1: great start.
0: You're here today. Thanks for joining me.
1: Thanks for having me.
0: So this has been going on a few years.
1: Fifth year.
0: Fifth year. Mm-hmm. Tell us all about it.
1: Well, this fun run is for the community. It's for families. It's to get kids and families running and getting exercise and being healthy, enjoying the outdoors. It's at City Beach, start and finish. Can't ask for a better location. And it's just for fun. It's a no-timed event. We do have prizes, but it's just to get the families out there. We have an after party with snacks and games and Star the Musician and face painting and all that fun stuff. So,
0: and tell me, has it been good weather all the time?
1: No.
0: We were just talking about Lost in the 50s, and so it hasn't been, but still people have the spirit and they show up.
1: You know, last year was probably the worst
0: Help me here a little
1: weather
0: bit.
1: Year that we had, but the rain held off until after the run, so the after party was canceled.
0: Really?
1: Yeah, it was a deluge.
0: Okay.
1: But yeah, we still served its purpose.
0: So now with Trinity and the Edgewater gone away, does that mess up your plans a little bit too?
1: No, we just moved it back to start finish line near the Snack Shack.
0: Oh, perfect.
1: Yeah, yeah, and then the after party's on that grassy area right there, so it actually works out better.
0: Yeah.
1: Space wise.
0: Yeah, Chafe does kind of the same thing. The start and finish is back there by the Snack Shack too.
1: And yeah. And it's easier because you can hear everything that's going on with announcements. When it was at Trinity, it was too far of a distance.
0: Yeah, but still spoiled that grass.
1: I know. But Justin still spoils us. 113 Main does provide all the snacks for everybody.
0: And I think he's a member of the foundation still.
1: He used to be.
0: He timed out.
1: Yes, he did. Oh, wow. Yeah, he was our former president as well.
0: I know.
1: Yeah.
0: You guys have done some good things. Yeah. So tell us what it costs to be in this.
1: It's really inexpensive. It's $20 for adults. Kids 8 and under are free, and 9 to 17-year-olds are $10.
0: Wow, that's really
1: And then BGH employees are $5.
0: Wonderful.
1: Yeah.
0: And you see a lot of them?
1: We do.
0: And what a great way to get close to the community that way,
1: too. Oh, yeah, yeah. And it's superhero themed, so a lot of the littles bring, they have their costumes on and their capes, and parents, too. It's just adorable.
0: I've seen the photos over the years. I've been out of town. But for some reason, the planets aligned, and I actually get to come this year, and I'm looking forward to that.
1: Yes,
0: it'll be a blast.
1: You're going to be our MC.
0: I am.
1: Super excited.
0: Yeah. So no timing doesn't count, but enjoy yourself. See,
1: exactly.
0: I can do that.
1: Yeah. And the kids, the 1K's at 11, the 5K's at 10, and all the kids get a ribbon. So, everybody gets something.
0: Cool.
1: And the top male and female for the 5K get shoes donated from Outdoor Experience.
0: Cool.
1: So it's a pretty good prize.
0: Yeah, that's a really good prize, actually.
1: Yeah.
0: So when it's all said and done, where does the money go?
1: So we have the foundation has a health hometown health grant initiative that we started about 5 years ago. And it's for those departments, all the departments are more than welcome to apply for a grant. And it's for those wish list items that don't generally make it for the big budget, hospital budget. And it goes anywhere from poison prevention, education at the schools. We've paid for that for 2 years. There's a Rocksteady boxing program for those with Parkinson's that we've funded. And even stuff like iPads, a camera for the marketing department, and a refrigerator for a dietary, just things like that.
0: So Amelia, so that's the kind of stuff, like you said, that day-to-day helps the employees and people too.
1: Yes.
0: But also it's something that doesn't quite fit into a bigger umbrella budget item too.
1: Huh? Right.
0: So that probably means more, doesn't it? Because they know what they need and what they want versus here's $1,000,
1: Right. Exactly. And it helps morale and they actually, and all the departments look forward to this and they can apply for more than one, grant. And we generally spread it out through, the entire hospital, making sure that everybody gets a little bit of something. So it's a great program. It's a really great
0: program. It sure sounds like it. Again, I'm excited to be a small part of it this year for sure. And I've heard about it before too. I think it's interesting. And tell us about how you got involved. I don't think you're a medical professional.
1: Oh, not at all. This is way out of my wheelhouse, except for the 5K. I used to be a track head coach and cross country head coach.
0: Where?
1: In New Hampshire.
0: Wow. Yeah. Very good.
1: And I did that for, you know, a couple decades. But And when I came here, actually, a friend of mine suggested my name to be on the committee 5 years ago to Justin. And Justin gave me the phone call, and you know how he is.
0: Man, yeah.
1: So, and I've been ever since. I've been the race director ever since.
0: Right. And your hope is to have how many people then?
1: Oh, we're hoping for 200 to 300 would be really, really nice. And last year we were close. But like I said, the weather, you know, does play a part in some of that.
0: Yeah, I think, you know, the weather committee plays an important
1: yeah.
0: part too. And,
1: yeah.
0: You know, we were lucky, we had a conference here, what, 2 weekends ago now with Rotary, and we couldn't have had better. And we were just talking about how, I don't know what it is about Lost in the 50s, at least one day you get rain. And this year we had a little bit of you
1: yeah.
0: know, taste of it for every day. But there's no telling. Have you checked the long range forecast?
1: I don't. I don't do that. I don't know why. I think you can't really predict long range. You know, it's always wrong.
0: Well, one studio away is Pat Murphy. And Pat does like the weather, a lot of the weather stuff. And I found myself asking him to help change the weather a little bit. And he seems like he has some influence.
1: Is he working?
0: It did for us. So you might want to stop by and say hi to him on the.
1: I will.
0: On the,
1: put a little bug in his ear.
0: For sure. So the money goes into the wants, the
1: yes.
0: stuff that employees want.
1: Mm-hmm.
0: Is there a committee then that helps dole
1: yes.
0: that out? Is that
1: yes.
0: you?
1: I was actually, last year was the first year I was a part of the committee. It's usually about two or three people. And it's fascinating. I enjoyed it so much that I'm going to be on the committee again this year. And it's a, you know, application process that starts at the end of the summer. And then the administration team gets together, and then we get together with them as well, and then we go through, you know, everything.
0: Oh, I just think
1: it's
0: great. It makes gets people together.
1: Mm-hmm.
0: It's a happy event. It's a cool event. Superhero event. That's awesome.
1: Yes.
0: What a great idea that is. And it comes back and helps our local health care facility that way too. So that's kind of a win-win all the way around for sure too. So how does a person register, and how do you find out more information?
1: BonnerGeneral.org. And it's all there. You can go to the foundation there, or Find Your Strength has its own tab. Really easy to donate, really easy to sign up.
0: Well, that's awesome.
1: Yeah.
0: It really, truly is. Anything else on your mind today? She's all decked out. She looks like a midsummer form, by the way, here. So. I was a track person way back in the day. I was a sprinter, 100, 200, 400.
1: My one sprinter as well.
0: Were you?
1: I was a hurdler.
0: Oh, were you one of those? That's dangerous stuff.
1: I mean, you should see the scars on my legs.
0: Did you really?
1: Oh, yeah.
0: Yeah.
1: I have the battle wounds.
0: Yeah. My only claim to fame in the whole world, you know me a little bit from refereeing and stuff, so I stay fairly active that way, but I swear I'm 10 pounds fat right now. Horrible right now. So I've been enjoying these district governor dinners way too much, visiting all these clubs. Oh, my God. So I get on the soccer pitch lately, and I'm going, why is it uphill?
1: Well, you know, you don't have to MC. You could actually run if you want.
0: Oh, no, I'm ready. I do the same thing with Chafe these days, too. I'm happy to be the announcer. I truly am. I'm still sore. But my one claim to fame was way back when I was a junior in high school. It was the year that Montana went from yards to meters.
1: Mm.
0: So that was a fairly lucky time. Yeah. And I was fairly fast. And so for small town schools, I lucked out, knock on wood, though I won the 100, the 220, and the 440, and broke all the state records for that my last time.
1: Wow.
0: So guess what?
1: So that nobody can break it.
0: In Helena, Montana.
1: For it.
0: I'm up there.
1: Forever.
0: And my son looks at that and says, oh my God, Dad, I'm so much faster. And who knows if he is. I don't know. He is now.
1: Right.
0: And so, but it's one of those things that if you're going to break a record, have one forever. Why not?
1: Yeah, you're in the record books forever. Yeah. All of eternity.
0: All eternity.
1: Yeah,
0: that way.
1: That's pretty cool.
0: So we all have our little track pasts that
1: way
0: too.
1: Oh, yeah. I love it. I love just this. To me, I was so attracted to join because of the healthy aspect, and I'm all about kids moving and families doing it together. I just love this event. I love seeing the little kids in their superhero, you know, costumes.
0: They have grins,
1: a mile wide, and they're doing something that is, you know, it's not easy to do, or everybody would be doing it, right? But these kids are out there and they're enjoying themselves.
0: With their friends and all that too. And they're out of school.
1: Mm-hmm.
0: Summer's kind of kicked in at that point.
1: Yeah, it's a big party.
0: And we have Chafe around the same time too. Right. So we have kind of a very active community. It's so funny if you look at activities in Sandpoint in the summer. There's not one day that goes by without something going on.
1: Yeah.
0: And I think we do a pretty good job of inviting kids to be a part of it.
1: I think so. I think this is the most active community I've ever lived in.
0: Good. I'm glad to hear that. And I think Pine Street Woods is kind of one of those things.
1: That, oh, absolutely. Oh,
0: what a great place to go for a hike.
1: Mm-hmm.
0: It's free. You know, when free is important around here for sure. I mean, you got City Beach, you got that. You've got a lot of free activities for families to enjoy here. So we're very lucky.
1: And that was the biggest thing about this event. I wanted to make it the committee wanted to make the price point affordable for families to do. It's, you know, for families, it's $40 if you have 8 kids or, you know, 2 kids.
0: Right.
1: So it's a very affordable event.
0: Very, very
1: for
0: cool.
1: families.
0: Well, very good. Well, I'm excited about to be a little part of it. Thanks for all your heavy lifting to get us here. That's
1: absolutely.
0: Really cool.
1: Absolutely.
0: And a way to make a difference, honestly, for people who are in the profession at BGH who can ask for big things and get sometimes big equipment things, but sometimes it's the day-to-day stuff that makes their lives easier.
1: Right.
0: And what a good resolution for that, for sure.
1: Yeah, it's a great program.
0: So mark your calendar coming up on June 13th.
1: June 13th.
0: And then they can register now, probably online.
1: Oh, absolutely. Okay. And you can actually register that morning.
0: Good, good. So look out the window. Look for the blue skies and head down to City Beach.
1: Yes, I'll go talk to Pat right now and make sure that he has that arranged for us.
0: Yeah, he's got the in on that one for sure. Well, again, thanks for stopping by. I surely appreciate
1: it. Absolutely. Thanks for having me, David.
0: I look forward to seeing you on the beach here soon for sure.
1: Yes.
0: So we're going to take a quick break. And then when we come back, we'll be talking with Heather at the Panada Theater and talk about maybe some fun things to do indoors this summer, too. So we'll be right back after this.
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0: And welcome back to Live Local Radio. I am so glad you decided to join us today. And if it isn't today, it's Saturday, but Saturday would be today if you're Saturday, right, Tag? Am I getting that right? Okay, very good. this is a live radio today, but it is rebroadcast on Saturday sometime in the afternoon. Sometimes it moves around, I can tell, but that's okay. Or 4 o'clock or 3 o'clock. There you go, 3 o'clock. I see three fingers. Four fingers. I see four fingers now. Thanks, Tag. That would be 4 p.m. for you listening on Saturday and looking for something to listen to. We're there as well. But we're also streaming live on a podcast too, right? 24/7, starting really later today. Usually, I think Pat gets that up and running that way too. So if you ever want to hear this again, which I don't know why you would until now, because Heather's here from the Panada Theater talking about all cool things going on this summer. I'm so glad to see you again. It's been a while. We've hit and missed there a little bit, but I'm glad you're here.
1: Thank you. I'm so happy to be here with you.
0: Well, very.
1: Our calendar's finally aligned.
0: Yeah, it's funny how that works. It really is. But the Panada is one of the most important things in our community, the gem of our community.
1: Yes.
0: And you've got a bunch of things going on, too. So I didn't want to get too far behind because, you know, people are looking outside a little bit right now. But we have dance recitals going on. We have all sorts of kind of fun stuff going on. You have a ton of stuff.
1: Yeah.
0: Why don't you share some of that with us?
1: Sure, I would love to. We are activating both our theaters as much as we can these days. As our audience, I'm sure, knows, we do have our little theater. So we've got Dean Johnson coming up on Saturday, June 6th, I believe, and he'll be in our little theater. Last I checked, the tickets were going. So if you do want to come in for some live music with Mr. Johnson, I would highly recommend you get tickets for that event.
0: And what kind of music is that? I don't know him.
1: I think it's country.
0: It's one of the two types of music, is either country or Western. I got it. Okay.
1: I believe. Don't quote me on that. He'll be in our little theater. And then just this weekend, we've got our friends over at the Kokolala Conservatory, Dance Conservatory School, coming in, and they're doing Cinderella. So we're super excited to have them. They'll be doing a show on Friday at 6 and then Saturday afternoon at 1. Cool. And we've got our friends over at the Music Conservatory that are going to be on June 9th and 10th doing a musical around Disney's Frozen Junior, which we're very excited about. We've got Studio One Dance Academy coming in presenting The Greatest Show. And we also have another local talent that will be at the big theater. Her name is Allison Joy Williams. Blues singer, and she'll be with Justin Priest on Saturday, June 13th at 7:30. We're very excited to have Allison for the first time in our theater. Really looking forward to spending the evening with her. And then our dear friends over at Honey Pearl Productions will be doing the musical 1776 in honor of our country's 250th birthday. So over July 2nd, 3rd, 4th, and 5th, we'll be doing productions of that musical, and she even has on the 4th of July an additional dinner that she's featuring before the show that's a fundraiser. So we have a ton of stuff going on of all genres, so for everybody in the community, if you're looking for something to do, and the best way to support us is to buy tickets, because you're also supporting our local community members.
0: Yeah, let's talk about that for a second. Sure. And that does filter right back that way, versus there's some issues now with secondary tickets being scammed, things going on?
1: Yeah, unfortunately, we've seen an uptick in third-party ticketing platforms trying to sell our tickets for 2 and 3 times the amount of what the tickets really are. We do not honor tickets that are not procured directly from our website. So do make sure that you are purchasing directly from panada.org. Our ticketing platform we use is eTix, and so that's embedded within our website. So please do make sure that you are buying tickets directly from us.
0: And those regular listeners will have heard this story before, but with the festival at Sandpoint. And it is a real problem industry-wide, apparently. And what happens then is somebody shows up with one of those other tickets, and then they're turned away or they're taken. And the person with the real ticket shows up later on and they're turned away.
1: And they are. Yeah, it's a real unfortunate situation. So we want people to be very aware. Make sure that, you know, these ticketing platforms have some very interesting websites where it makes it look like you're procuring directly from us, but you really are not. So do make sure in your web browser that you're on panada.org.
0: Right.
1: And we unfortunately cannot honor tickets that are not procured directly from us.
0: Has that happened a few times now?
1: It has. I've unfortunately had to explain the situation to people, and they've had to buy real tickets. The benefit is if they've bought them via their credit card, they can seek relief directly from their credit card companies and explain that they have been scammed. So there is that option for people to retrieve their funds.
0: But short term, it's a pain. One is hard for your front person deal with that too, right?
1: Yeah. And it's very disappointing for somebody that has spent a lot of money on tickets only to be told, I'm sorry, those are not legitimate. So it's a very unfortunate scam that's taking place. So we're doing what we can to prevent it with our platform. There's a couple of things that they've put into place for us. So for example, if you wanted to buy tickets 2 weeks before an event, you can procure them, but they will not email you the ticket until a couple days before the event. Right. So we're taking steps to help alleviate some of that fraud.
0: Well, you may not recognize this, but you have the best job in town.
1: I do. You do. Thank you.
0: You know, well, you mentioned a few things. One, Studio One. Mm-hmm. I had a daughter who was like, when she was like, I don't even know, 4 years old, 5 years old, who was one of the dancers. She did it for quite a few years there.
1: Yeah.
0: So I'll always have memories there. And as you know, I had a conference here 2 weeks ago.
1: Yes.
0: And it was lovely. Everybody loves the Panada anyway. And a lot of people hadn't been there. We had Canadians, people from Washington, Montana here.
1: Okay.
0: And every one of them said, wow. And then we had the bell choir. From
1: handbell,
0: from the conservatory, and they were awesome. Mm-hmm. And there were people there who had tears in their eyes because the acoustics were so good. And it's kind of funny. We started it by having the Albany bagpipers come in too, so we had that going on at first, and then it quieted down. Then we had the bell choir, and people just said, "What a great venue for that!" So you know, you see all levels. You see little kids on stage for the first time. Yeah. I always called the little kids the potted plants in the dancing because they stayed still.
1: Yes.
0: You know, and they get older, they start doing some more things, but they're the potted plants on stage. Yeah. But they get that vibe, that hometown feeling of, I've seen the Panada before. I remember when my big sister did, or whatever the connection might have been. And now they're on stage on this iconic platform. And what a great, great venue.
1: I think the greatest gift is it exposes the sheer talent that we have in this community. So the opportunity to be on that stage and, you know, even as 5 years old, all the way as, you know, up to 85 years old. And we are very fortunate. We have a lot of talented people in our community. And it's very humbling to be in that space and to be able to provide that space to the community.
0: Right. And I've asked you this before, and I know the answer changes sometimes, but how often are you busy? How often do you have an act like almost every day, don't you? At least something's going on, it seems like.
1: Not quite every day. I would say we lean heavy, obviously, on Fridays and Saturdays. And then some weeks we have Thursday, Friday, Saturday, Sunday. So it just depends. Right now we have a lot of dance schools coming in and the music conservatory. They're doing their end of the year events and that kind of stuff. So that those types of events are high and busy right now. And then, of course, we're peppering that with, you know, other professionals coming in, other musical acts. And so it feels like we're open 24 hours a day, 7 days a week.
0: But it does for you.
1: Yes. But we certainly work that much. But I would say at least weekly, we've got something going on.
0: For sure. Mm-hmm. Good. And I've noticed some changes now too in the lobby coming in that way. You're starting to do some changes there. And something about the bathroom too. I don't know about the women's bathroom, so I haven't been there.
1: Yeah. Yeah, we so the women's bathroom is quite tiny, and our first major project that we really want to get going fairly soon is the expansion of the female bathroom. So when you walk in the doors, it's kind of that first door on your right, and it'll be expanded into what we call that storefront area. So so we're super excited about that project. It hasn't kicked off officially yet, but we're really close. So that would be the first one.
0: Is that part of your fundraiser going on right now? Is that money going to that project too? Or I know you have some other Century Fund stuff going on and all sorts of stuff right now. So where's that money going? And is it funded, ready to go as soon as you can find time to do the bathrooms?
1: Some of it is funded, and then we would be kicking off additional fundraising for that particular activity. So those would be considered restricted funds for that, yes.
0: Right. So. Well, you're in the right group with Rotary, by the way.
1: Yes.
0: We're known for building bathrooms around town.
1: Really?
0: In fact, we help with the downtown bathrooms that are in the town square.
1: Oh,
0: okay. And we had the number one and number two reasons we needed to have a bathroom downtown.
1: Boy.
0: And so it was classy, don't get me wrong. But it raised money, and Ryan Luttman, one of the past presidents in Rotary, was a big charge on that. It was fun. It was just a fun way to raise awareness. And I think anybody who's been a female who's been in the bathrooms there understands how long that line gets in a hurry and all that. Oh, yeah. So.
1: It's pretty crazy. It goes all the way back down to the stage sometimes. So, right, yes, it's right. A much-needed repair and upgrade, for right. sure.
0: But looking around, and I've got to tell you, it to me, it felt good. It felt mm-hmm. complete. It felt nice. The acoustics were great. Mm-hmm. People enjoyed the seats. People enjoyed the experience there. And I hadn't been there that long, two days in a row there for 2 weeks ago. Mm-hmm. But even backstage, it just seemed like it was you're firing an all cylinder.
1: We are trying, and we've got a very active board, and one in particular who's a retired contractor who spends a lot of time giving his time to help polish and redo certain spaces. So we're really working kind of one space at a time in the theater where we can to really make it beautiful and then to make it more comfortable for our artists and our tenants that come in. So a ton of love all the way around and a ton of projects that need that love.
0: Right.
1: So if it's not a show going on, it's a project that we're doing. Right. So,
0: and I couldn't help as you were listing off the events going on that you looked at your magic phone.
1: I did.
0: So how do you find those events?
1: Panida.org, PANIDA.org.
0: Very good. And it has everything. Next several months are on there. It's very robust, up-to-date, all that kind of good stuff too, right?
1: It is, yep.
0: And you can purchase the tickets there as well, like you mentioned earlier.
1: You can. So please do that, or you can call directly to the office and we'll help you procure them online. So we can do that with you as well.
0: Yeah. And again, it's best to help support the locals.
1: Yes.
0: And there are people who will add on fees and scam and all that kind of stuff. But if you go to panida.org, it's guaranteed it'll be accurate. It's guaranteed they'll be accepted. It'll be the right price that way too. So if we can help you out with anything at all, the message is buy direct that way. Don't buy it from somebody through whatever it might be.
1: Correct. Yeah. Correct. Absolutely.
0: Well, I want to thank you for your time today. It's been
1: thank
0: far
1: you.
0: Too long. I get to see your smiling face every once in a while, on Wednesday at noon. But
1: yeah.
0: It's nice to spend time talking about a passion of yours and an important
1: you,
0: part
1: David.
0: Of our community, too. So
1: yeah.
0: Keep up the great work.
1: Thank you.
0: And if they have any questions about the Panida, give you a call, right? Or
1: absolutely.
0: Email you on the website, all that.
1: Everything's on the website. So

0: We are there, and again, you can always call the office or you can stop by and visit with us too.
1: And you're always looking for volunteers, I'll bet.
0: We have a very robust volunteer program, and they're really the key to a lot of our success. So we appreciate them, we love them, and anybody that would like to participate, we're always interested in taking your name. So
1: Wouldn't that be fun? I've never done that. I might have to do
0: really?
1: that one of these days.
0: Oh, we would
1: That would
0: love
1: be
0: that. Yeah,
1: fun.
0: we have a great concessions area, and if you want to be a door monitor or a ticket scanner, I mean, there's all kinds of things that people can do.
1: I'm getting chills and I don't know why right now. Well, again, thanks for your time and thanks for
0: You,
1: your
0: David.
1: dedication to the Panada. We're
0: Absolutely.
1: going to take a quick break, and when we come back, we'll have Chris Chambers, who is like, I don't know, he's like the Uber realtor in town, but he's also taken some time to become the Rotary President of the Sandpoint Club, and his term is coming up at the end of June. So he's, I think, excited, but also kind of has some trepidation too, because he's had a great year here and he wants to share a few stories and tales about all things Sandpoint Rotary. So we'll take a quick break, and when we come back, we'll talk to Chris Chambers.
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0: And welcome back to Live Local Radio on a glorious day. In fact, my guest pedaled his bike in here today. It's been so nice that way. I am so lucky. I've got President Chris Chambers. And Chris is the current Sandpoint Rotary Club president, whose term is coming to an end about June 30th or so, Chris. Welcome aboard. I'm glad you're here.
1: Well, thank you, David. It's a pleasure to be here.
0: Well, you're doing a great job, and I want to make sure at least we gave you a little love before you exit stage left. So,
1: thanks.
0: How's your year going as Rotary Club president?
1: It's been fantastic. I think we've had a great year. We've had some great speakers. The club.
0: A little closer to the mic there.
1: The club interaction. Okay, a little closer.
0: There you go. Yeah.
1: The club interaction's been great. We've had some wonderful fundraisers. We've raised an awful lot of money for scholarships, and looks like we're set to have another wonderful Chafe bike event coming up here in June, and so that's going to be
0: right around the corner there.
1: Hopefully, it'll be about another $100,000 we raise for the Lake Ponderay School District.
0: And it's not chump change either. Over the years, Sandpoint Rotary has raised about $1.3 million now to local education, but some to club stuff too, things that the club does around the community. But what a difference. Where would that money come from if Chafe didn't give it to the school district, Chris? I mean, that's what I always kind of think that.
1: Yeah, I know Becky Kibera does a great job, and all of the teachers do such a wonderful job of trying to bootstrap things together. So I think an awful lot of times they would find a way to make it happen, but it just adds an extra level of burden on them. And some of it, you know, frankly, comes out of their own pocket. And so to the effect that the extent that we can have a positive effect on that, make them not have to worry about this and just get on to their day-to-day business that they're so good at doing.
0: Absolutely, absolutely. And again, it's a partnership too. Becky, everybody knows, is going through a battle with cancer right now too, so she's very busy with her own life stuff right now too. But she's
1: and
0: not
1: getting better. She's having very positive results with her treatment, so that's wonderful.
0: Yeah, that's for sure. There wasn't a dry eye in the place when she had mentioned that at Rotary here a while ago. And you know, I always think about the family part of who we are in Rotary. I mean, and I get to see it at a different, a little bit different level nowadays. But it's we all come together and try to help each other out, and that doesn't happen in every organization. It doesn't happen by itself either. So I think it's really cool that you, being a busy guy that you are, said, I'm going to take a year and throw myself at being the club president. And one thing that you wouldn't mention, but I'm going to mention it for you, is you got a lot of stuff done, too, on building projects. We wrapped up a kiosk up at Pine Street Woods that was languishing. It was always a great idea. It changed. It morphed around. Prices changed. People who were going to build it changed around. And it kind of got lost. But we had, as Rotarians, had given some money to the project. And we were fairly invested in getting it done. We just didn't know how to get it across the finish line. But you and then Emma, back in the day, kind of made that jump across there, talked to the Kinnexu Land Trust people and said, hey, we want to do this. How do we do it? And it worked out, and we cut the ribbon. I don't even know. It's probably been, a few months ago now. My goodness.
1: It has. It was last summer that we got that wrapped up. And that was one of those situations where we'd been carrying that money on our balance sheet for a long time. And I guess I raised my hand and said, what are we going to do about this? And they said, well, you're the perfect person to go fix it.
0: It was. Okay. In fact, I tear in my eye when you volunteered.
1: I didn't even understand that I volunteered.
0: That's the secret of success that way, too.
1: Right. That's what you're so good at your job.
0: Well, you know, I'm lighter because of that. I truly am. I share the burden for sure. Another project, too, though, was the shelter at Travers, too. And, you know, it's funny. If you look around town, you'll see the Rotary logo in different places. You'll see it at Travers for sure. We used to have another kiosk there, and we have a bench and stuff there too. But you'll look at, Farm and Park, you know, you'll see there the clock and the band shell and all that kind of stuff. You look downtown, the boardwalk going down to the water is a Rotary project. You'll look around schools, there's playgrounds, there's bathrooms, there's all sorts of cool stuff too. And how does that feel for you to be part of a legacy of building and really adding to it? I think those two projects are great.
1: It's great to go through town and see all the little things that we've done. And they're not, you know, we're not building bridges or massive civil infrastructure projects like that, but places where people can go and gather and spend some time and find community space so that they can, come together and just be neighbors. And you know, spend time by themselves and get to know each other. And that's what it's all about.
0: Absolutely. So what would you tell somebody who didn't know what Rotary was? And you're talking to the wrong guy across the table here, but what would you tell somebody who said, I've heard about a group in town. I see some stuff around town. I hear about scholarships. I hear about polio or whatever. Why would I want to join Rotary?
1: Well, I think that's a very broad answer. That's because we touch on so many things, but I really think that the one of the defining moments for me was when our past president twice, Ryan Luttman,
0: I heard of him, yeah,
1: made the comment that Rotary is one of the few organizations that will actually drill a well that you'll never drink water from. And so the service projects that we do, we do light work inside the community, but the heavy lift goes into second and third world countries just to provide some basic

0: human needs that for sanitation and drinking water, things of that nature, and the operations on cleft palates, getting kids glasses, things of that nature that are so important that we don't see in our bubble here. You know, we live in a perfect bubble, and so it really opened my mind and my my vision about this when I joined the club 25 years ago.
1: It's 25 years ago.
0: It's been 25 years.
1: That's really, in the club. Really cool. I know that the Sandpoint Club has a project in Mexico too. Have you been involved with that much at all?
0: Absolutely. Nancy Lewis has been she's a member of our club and also a member of the club in Mexico, and came to us with a project, said, hey, these kids need, a school. They're actually teaching class under a tree, outside under a tree. And so we got together with the other Rotary Club in Mexico and started raising money back and forth. And the beauty of the Rotary is the Rotary International Foundation, because they have such a large foundation that they match money that we outside under a tree. And so we got together with the other Rotary Club in Mexico and started raising money back and forth. And the beauty of the Rotary is the Rotary International Foundation, because they have such a large foundation that they match money that we put into these projects. And so we have built the school, or helped build the school. It's not 100% just on our club, but we've helped build the school. Then we installed help with the bathrooms and the running water, and then computer supply. So it's been about a 10-year journey with that club, but we've actually built a school, helped build a school down there for these kids.
1: Yeah, I know a few members have gone down there and either looked at it or helped out a little bit too. I think Eric Paul did that like 2 summers ago or so, and he came back just touched by it, moved by what had happened. And you do, you think about your life, then you kind of think about your concentric circles of people that you touch without knowing that you're doing that. And that's kind of what Rotary is all about. I've noticed that too in my journey, is that, like Ryan stole from somebody, I'm sure, because we build wells with water that we'll never drink, or we plant trees and we'll never be under the shade of those trees. But we know that money put into our foundation is well taken care of. And in fact, the Rotary Foundation has the highest ranking in Charity Navigator of any of the nonprofits, and we're very careful with that. And anybody who's ever gone through a grant process out there, thank you for doing that. It's a painful process in Rotary on purpose. There's times where you have to change your paperwork when the peso and the dollar change. so they're on it for sure. And there's no wasted money. There's no overhead. They really watch every penny that way too. And so here you are, busy, busy, busy. And so somebody said something to you somewhere along the way that said, maybe you should be a chairperson. Maybe you should help out with, you've done many different things on the committees too. But that lift from a committee chair to being president, was that a good journey? Has it been a good journey for you?
0: It sure has. I mean, the whole process of joining any organization, any civic organization, and first you're a member, and then you say, well, I don't want to overcommit myself. I'm really busy. I have a lot of time, but I will step in and help with this committee. And then you find out that you have skills that you might be able to apply and help the committee grow and do other things. And it's pretty hard to ignore that and just walk away from that, that moral obligation you have inside yourself, that if I'm here, I'm going to do my best work. And that's what I want to make sure I do every day, is try and do my best work. And that's where you, it's hard once you get involved with a club and an organization. It's hard just to be idle, I think.
1: Sure. Well, some people find it, they can do that for sure. And that's okay. You always say you need piano players and piano movers. And so it's kind of a combination of different type of folks for sure. So when you run your meetings on Wednesdays at noon, you look out there and you see newer members. You see a very pregnant new member right now. You see people who are just in their 20s and 30s and 40s and 50s and all the way up to the 80s, really. What do you think when you look out there and see that history of Rotary looking back at you?
0: It's fantastic, because you have some of the, the anchors of the community, some of our founding fathers and first and second generation in there. And then you see this new group coming in. And again, like you said, we're having our first Rotary baby born to the club for a while. So it's great. And you never know what they're thinking, but they all have projects that they want to do. So it's fascinating just to be able to try and help them all.
1: Well, I want to thank you for stepping up again. And it takes a special person to run a club like that, 110 members strong, growing all the time, doing bigger, better things. Gave out a ton of scholarships last week to all these different schools. Nobody does it better than Rotary. So, Chris, thank you for your time today, and thanks for what you've done for Rotary.

0: Well, thank you, David, and thank you for your year, because it's been a busy year for you as our district governor, and that's a even larger commitment. That's
1: I don't know.
0: Huge commitment.
1: Yeah, it's been fun. It really has. Thank you for that. I appreciate that. And no greater club than coming from our club in Sandpoint. I wouldn't have done it without all the help from everybody else, too. So glad to call it in. I want to thank you for your time today. We're going to check out, and I think we're good to go. I've gotten the thumbs up from Tag, so we're even on time, Chris, which hardly ever happens for sure. But thanks for joining us. And again, we will see you next week on the radio.

0: brought sweatpants for some reason.
1: He wasn't the one graduating, was he?
0: My wife took them to the mall to get something. He came back with Birkenstocks.
1: Yes. Okay, so that's the ultimate signal that maybe they are cool.
0: Yeah.
2: And they're good for your feet.
1: And they're good for your feet. Shares up today.
0: I only pack sweatpants today.
1: By more than 19%, the most going back to April of 2025. The company entered a $250 million accelerated share repurchase agreement with Goldman Sachs. Romain, I know we got some other earnings crossing.
0: Yeah, let's take a look at Take Two. Of course, kind of the backbone of a lot of the internet and the video that you watch here. The company saying that in its most recent quarter, it did see net bookings of about $1.58 billion. The street was looking for about $1.57. So we'll call that a match, if you will, for what the street was looking for. But the shares are moving lower here, and it does appear to have to do with the forecast. The company says net bookings for the current quarter that we're in, 1.32 to 1.37 billion. That's well below street estimates. The street was looking for 1.57. The company also says adjusted EPS in the current quarter will be 25 cents to 35 cents, which also looks like it might be a touch light as well. The company also providing guidance for the full year, but it's a similar story. Net bookings for the full year, 8 billion to 8.2 billion. The street was looking for 9.1. So very below estimates here on some of these key numbers.
1: Well, Zoom shares shooting higher in the after hours, up by more than 3% right now. The company boosted its fiscal year revenue forecast. It beat estimates. First quarter adjusted earnings per share also came in above estimates at $1.55. The company sees second quarter revenue $1.27 billion. That's just smack in line with estimates. Fiscal year revenue, the outlook, that's looking at fiscal year adjusted earnings per share of $5.96 to $6. That's what has investors excited. It's off 577 to 581. Once again, shares of Zoom Communications up right now by just about 3.9%.
0: Decker shares oscillating between gains and losses in the after-hours trade. This is the company behind UGG and Hoka Shoes. Their fourth quarter net sales did actually rise here and did actually beat estimates, up about 9.6% year over year to $1.12 billion. The street was looking for $1.08 billion. EPS coming in at 96 cents a share, which is slightly lower than what it was a year ago here. I have to look for the comp, but on an operating income basis, it does appear that they beat $156 million. The street was looking for $136 million here. We'll dive a little bit deeper into that there, but you can see the shares trying to get back into the green.
2: I'd be interested to hear what Zoom will say in the earnings call, because they're now really amping up their use of AI, and I feel like even in today's world, when we've been 6 years over the pandemic, people are still using Zoom a lot.
3: Yeah, and it's interesting to get a read here on the consumer when you look at Deckers Outdoor. As we continue to kind of understand the K-shaped economy, we saw Walmart really selling off, Ralph Lauren beating estimates here, and then Deckers Outdoor kind of right in the middle there and gaining. So a bright spot, at least for the consumer.
0: But did you know what, Ralph Lauren, I thought their conference call was interesting because they talked a lot. They said, look, basically, and I'm paraphrasing here, they basically said our customers are rich and they're going to continue to spend.
3: Right,
0: that's
3: exactly
0: a paraphrase, so please don't anybody try to correct me.
3: Yeah. Right, the richer consumers are still doing well, and then the people
1: who
3: are
1: resilient. Resilient might be another word you could use.
3: Right.
2: Yeah, you can wear a Ralph Lauren top and Birkenstocks.
1: All right.
2: Why not, Romain?
0: Well, there are a lot of reasons why not, Isabel, but thank you for the sartorial recommendation.
1: All right, we're going to have to run. That is going to do it for our cross-platform nice coverage.
0: Emily, can you put Emily Grafeo on the screen, please, instead of Tim Stennis?
1: Yeah.
0: We have to look at this nice jacket that she has. There you go.
3: Thank you.
1: Okay.
3: It's from a thrift store.
1: I'm told we have to go.
0: Look at me.
1: I'm sorry.
0: I am the director now.
1: All right, now everybody's on. Yeah. This is the way we like. That is going to do it for our cross-platform coverage of the market close. It's the closing bell. We're going to be back tomorrow, same time, same place, for a Friday edition of the closing bell.
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1: It is Bloomberg Business Week Daily. Just a reminder that just because NVIDIA's over doesn't mean that all these other companies are done reporting. It's still, like, it's the last of the Mag 7, Emily, but they're still, we're hearing from companies, Take-Two Interactive, Workday, Zoom, Ross Stores, Deckers, all reporting just in the last few minutes. So pretty good read on retail. Deckers is surging in the after hours right now. I'm looking at GIPO Go on the Bloomberg Terminal, where you can see what's moving in the after hours. Deckers shares up by, 6% in the after hours. Remember, this is the company behind Hoka and UGG, as well as Teva sandals.
3: Okay.
1: Which
3: comfortable, outdoorsy.
1: Yeah, but I look in the press release for some detail. Hoka brand net sales increased 14.5%. UGG brand net sales increased 9.2%. Other brands net sales decreased by 36%, 35.6%, round that up to 36%, compared to the $61.3 million last year. So, you know, we talk about like a tale of maybe two different types of company or two different segments within Deckers Outdoor. Hoka and UGG are doing well. Teva, maybe not as much.
3: Yeah, well, maybe it'll improve. Maybe it's a seasonal thing too. Maybe. People wear Teva sandals. Anyway, I'm interested in the kind of read that we're getting on the software sector, at least from the Workday results, because now I cover private credit, Tim.
1: Oh, yeah, and private credit, software is big for private credit.
3: Yeah, software, it's just been such a big kind of trade in the market that investors, you know, they want to sell software because they think it's going to be completely disrupted by AI. And what these companies really need to do is show that they're integrating artificial intelligence instead of being disrupted by it.
1: Okay, the perfect segue to getting to Ed Ludlow, Bloomberg Tech co-host, who joins us from our San Francisco bureau. Ed, we want to talk NVIDIA and so much more. I mean, we're going to go like a very lightning round here because, you know, we only have 7 minutes, but we have a lot to talk about. NVIDIA is facing some investor skepticism. I know you were on the call last night. Jensen spoke repeatedly about entering the sort of agentic era of AI. Explain what that means to people who don't have agents acting on their behalf right now.
5: Yeah, an agent is just an AI tool that can act on your behalf. It is genuinely autonomous. So what we've become accustomed to is generative AI, a tool that can create text, images, video. It creates something where the input is your prompt in text format. With an agent, what you're talking about is a piece of software or tool where you can say, okay, you have availability to a piece of software or system, and I authorize you to make an action, do transactions, financially speaking, or like book me on a flight, and you don't have to run it past me. And present day, where that's most commonplace is in software engineering coding, right? The idea is if you are a software engineer and you need to write a very large body of new code, instead of just doing it yourself, you go to bed and you wake up the next morning and the agent has done it for you. Then it's incumbent on you to check that work. That's kind of what we're talking about in real terms.
1: Give us a gut check. Is it set to go mainstream?
5: So the problem is right now that NVIDIA's revenues are dominated by the hyperscalers. This body of activity is everything else, right? Yes, the hyperscalers have some involvement in what's happening in AI agents. And when we say AI agents, it's also the inference phase, right? You're not training a model anymore. You're running it. You're asking it to do something. It's the bit beyond the hyperscalers. Other types of software company, types of technology company that are building their own data centers on premises. And basically, the market just didn't really buy the longer term story. They looked well past the numbers in the quarter gone and in the projected quarter. And then they just said, like, what is the story next?
3: Well, tell us about what is the story that SpaceX is marketing to potential
1: investors.
3: I told
1: you, we're going everywhere.
3: We're going everywhere. Nice. And you have a piece out today with Bailey Lipschultz and Carmen Arroyo about just exactly how they're not just marketing themselves as a space company, but an AI company.
5: Yeah, $26.5 trillion. That's the total addressable market that SpaceX is telling investors that it's going after, largely in selling AI to enterprise companies. And they are super clear in this S1 filing that even though that's the big goal for them, like we focused a lot on Starlink, which is their constellation-based internet and direct-to-cell service. They are telling us this prospectus that's capped at about $2 trillion, as not, well, just $2 trillion, but you know what I mean. The rest of it, the 26 and a half other trillion, is something that doesn't yet exist, but it is what we were talking about, this agentic era. It's them saying that will be the mainstay of our business.
1: I mean, it's so interesting to see that, given that just a few years ago, Ed, we were talking about how Starlink was such a huge opportunity for SpaceX. And now with the integration of XAI, they're essentially saying, well, the biggest opportunity for us is deployment of the AI tech.
5: Yeah, but a total addressable market figure is part of the IPO process. It's the story you tell when you dump the document. That's different to the reality of now, which is in 2025, SpaceX had revenues of about $18 billion, right? And Starlink was a great deal of that. But right now, you know, they are losing billions of dollars relating to their spending on AI. So that's kind of like the imbalance that is the opportunity in the future is AI. The cash burn right now is AI, and the revenues right now are Starlink. It's kind of a dynamic investors are trying to digest.
1: Okay, can we talk about IBM now?
5: Yeah.
1: Quantum computing. IBM shares surged today. All because
5: yeah, 10%,
1: of,
5: right, or something like that.
1: Yeah, this $2 billion quantum chip venture.
5: Yeah. Yeah.
1: What is quantum computing?
5: Well, on a technical basis, instead of the code or the underlying math being done in bits, ones and zeros, it's done in qubits, which is a different unit of measurement. And if you want, we can get into the physics of it. But basically, this is real in the sense that the administration, the Trump administration, is giving over a contract, $1 billion. And the main thing, right, about the difference between a quantum computing exercise and a supercomputer that is training AI or running AI is that you are just working in quantum on one single goal, one single narrowly focused but highly complex calculation or computation that would take a normal computer like decades to do. But in the quantum realm, instead of using ones and zeros, you're using qubits. It can be computed in a more realistic time frame based on the performance of that computer.
3: I think Tim wants to talk more about the physics of quantum computing, but I'm actually
5: more interested
3: in the ring on your finger, Ed. Are you wearing an Aura ring?
5: God, this is like really stressful, but I kind of am here for it. I'm wearing an Aura ring.
3: Okay.
5: Full disclosure, my wife got it for me, and she used FSA funds to pay for it, which I guess is part of the broader story. The news, as first reported by Bloomberg, is that Aura has filed confidentially for an IPO. Another one. There will be another IPO probably this year. It was last valued $11 billion in the private markets in October. You know, it is a ring. It is basically a sleep data device that has had its origins in women's health. But actually, you know, and women account for the vast majority of the customer base. But, you know, I've spoken a lot with Tom Hale, the CEO, like over the last couple of years. The opportunity in male health, the pitch is longevity, right? Helping men live longer and better. And you know, like, why does Ed Ludlow look so fresh?
1: What is your sleep score, Ed?
5: 90 last night.
1: Wow. 90,
3: oh my gosh. Which,
5: like, jokes aside, like, that is, it's been a massive improvement in my own life.
1: Hold on.
5: I come in at like 3 a.m., right? So it's hard.
1: Hold on. He's pulling a 90 on the Aura ring after NVIDIA earnings on the same day that SpaceX drops his prospectus. He is a superhero. Ed Ludlow. That's amazing.
5: I went home last night and I crashed out and I went to sleep. Simple.
1: I love it. All right, but not enough time, never enough time with Ed Ludlow. He's the co-host of Bloomberg Tech out there in San Francisco. And check out Bloomberg Tech every day on Bloomberg TV at 11 a.m. Wall Street time. Lucas Shaw next.
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1: Their merger talks. Once again, those two companies ending their merger talks, and shares of Estee Lauder are higher on the day. Well, it's a special day here on Bloomberg Business Week Daily, because usually when we talk to Lucas Shaw, he's out there in sunny California, but we brought the bad weather for you.
27: No, this is great. I mean, the rain, not so much.
1: Yeah.
27: But the cool, I prefer the temperate climate of today to the 90s of earlier this week.
1: Yeah, you and me both. I mean, and it's going to be a brutal summer if, you know, earlier this week was any indication of what's going to happen. Lucas Shaw is Bloomberg News Managing Editor, Media and Entertainment. He's also the writer of the Screen Time newsletter, which you should subscribe to if you do not subscribe to it yet. He also is the guy behind the Screen Time event every year in Hollywood. Happens in October. I imagine there are still tickets available because it is only May right now.
27: Haven't announced their speakers yet.
1: Haven't announced speakers, but The event is in full swing,
27: yep.
1: And it's still happening in October.
27: September 30th, October 1st.
1: Okay.
27: We will announce our first drop of speakers next week. I think five, six, depending on how you do the math. It's a good group. Continuing in our tradition of mixing kind of the biggest executives with the biggest creative people across the business of culture.
1: Yeah, I mean, if we just remember some of the people who were there last year, I mean, you had a great interview with Jimmy Kimmel, Netflix's co-CEO Greg Peters was on
27: David
1: stage
27: Ellison,
1: with you as well. David Ellison
27: Ryan
1: was there.
27: Coogler,
1: yeah.
27: Director of Got Sinners, blanking on that for a second, but yeah.
1: So, we're looking forward to that. We're going to be broadcasting from it again. Before we get there, though, there's a lot we want to talk to you about, and we've been trying to get you on the program over the last week or so to talk about the Kevin Hart feature that you did about Kevin Hart's empire and the way that it's kind of gone over the last couple of years or so.
27: Yeah.
1: Just give us some background on what he wanted to do entrepreneurially and then what ended up happening, what you found.
27: Well, Kevin Hart has always been one of the more entrepreneurial, creative people in Hollywood. So, you know, he, in addition to being an actor and a stand-up and a producer, he started a couple different companies, one of which was a kind of more traditional production company, one of which was more focused on building a kind of online brand with YouTube and free streaming channels, and there's a marketing component. And a few years ago, he tied that all together under the umbrella of Heartbeat. He raised some money from private equity that valued the firm at about $650 million. This was, keep in mind, at sort of the peak of the streaming boom. It was the same year that Reese Witherspoon sold her company at a valuation of about $900 million, that LeBron James raised money for his company at a valuation out of, I think, $725 million. And Kevin Hart was like, you know, I've got more going on than these people. Why can't I do it myself? Named one of his executives as the CEO and really had kind of grand ambitions of running this multi-pronged company that would build much more than was just him, didn't depend on him for everything. It never really turned out the way that he wanted. Now, part of that was kind of industry dynamics. The studios and streaming service started pulling back on spending. And then there was more competition in the free streaming space. But then part of it was also the kind of mismanagement. And I think there's a fundamental tension with any of these celebrity companies between the needs, ambitions, and time of their kind of their patron saint, their namesake, and the company. And so if you're Kevin Hart and you can get these brand deals and you're funneling them through Heartbeat because that gives them money and then you're trying to build that brand business. But if that brand business doesn't become some self-sustaining entity that's doing deals with a lot of other celebrities, you start to just feel like, well, maybe they're just taking money out of my pocket because I can, you know, the brand is going to give me $10 million either way. Why don't I take all 10 instead of giving my company five? Or if I'm producing a movie, if I'm starring in a movie, do I need this company producing it? Do I need to have a podcast operation? You know, I think he was someone who likes to play in all these different spaces, but the company never quite kind of got to a place where it could sustain and grow to the scale that he wanted on its own. And so it's had to pretty dramatically pare back its ambitions over the last couple of years.
0: Yeah, so what's next for Heartbeat?
27: Well, most people think it's going to go away or that it will be kind of folded into this new venture. He did a deal with Authentic Brands Group, which is sort of this collector of dying brands might be harsh, but you know, they buy up Brooks Brothers and Sports Illustrated,
1: yeah.
27: But they also do deals. They've also been very good at striking advantageous deals with celebrities like David Beckham and Shaquille O'Neal and Marilyn Monroe, where they sort of manage an estate and the kind of the likeness business of a famous person. And so Kevin Hart did that. A lot of the businesses that ran through Heartbeat now run through that ABG deal. And I think people think that they'll either eventually fold Heartbeat into ABG or just, you know, wind it down.
0: In your story, the title is Inside a Year of Chaos. Can you tell the listeners about maybe one example of some of the chaos that ensued that your reporting uncovered?
27: It was everything from, you know, promising to do things. They hired these people to build a podcast slate. They didn't end up approving any of the slate. They then... fire some of the people who are supposed to be making the podcast before they start making them. The people who are supposed to be assembling that slate then decide to go off and start their own company. Heartbeat finds out, fires them, and sues them for theft of trade secrets. And one of the people who did that was this guy, Jeff Clanigan, who had set up several of his own businesses. That he sort of like, the relationship between them and Heartbeat is a little bit unclear. There's like an AI video business, there's a promotion business. Some people say they're totally separate from Heartbeat, but he uses Heartbeat resources to prop them up. Some people say that they're part of Heartbeat. You know, there was, you know, after they fired a bunch of people, Kevin Hart changed his phone number so that it made it harder for some of the people to reach him. You know, he had previously said he was coming back as CEO and was going to lay out a strategy. That never really happened. So,
1: how much of the story is about problems that Kevin Hart experienced at this company versus the landscape and the way it shifted in just a couple of years?
27: I think it's both. Like, if the industry had not entered a new kind of more precarious period, mm-hmm. then some of these flaws would have taken longer to come to the surface, but I think the flaws were there regardless.
1: Okay. Let's shift gears and talk a little bit about some of the other stories that you published recently. Perhaps a good segue is to talk about the Kevin Hart roast, which I actually have not been able to see, but everybody mm-hmm. apparently watched this on Netflix.
27: You're doing okay. It wasn't as good as the Tom Brady roast.
1: The Tom Brady roast was amazing.
0: But 13.5 million viewers.
27: Not bad, yeah. Not as big as the Brady roast, but still the most watched show in the world on Netflix last week. Probably the most watched show of anything that's not sports.
1: Well, let's take a step back there and talk that we're, first of all, we're talking about ratings on Netflix, which a few years ago would have just been bonkers. We're talking about live events and appointment viewing and sports on Netflix. You've talked a lot with Ted Sarandos and Greg Peters, in the past, Reed Hastings too, about the content strategy at Netflix. Is this turning into a company that is trying to be everything, like essentially trying to be cable TV all over?
27: Yeah, they would like to have anything you could ever want to watch on their service, right? From morning to evening, from, you know, live, on demand, sports, talk, maybe not news because they've been wary of going too far into news
1: because of politics.
27: Yeah, it's an invitation for scrutiny, especially if you're global. You know, the way that news is handled in the U.S. is very different than in many of the other countries that they operate in.
1: That's a good point.
27: You know, they've gotten in trouble just for topical humor in some of those countries, like in Saudi Arabia. So announced a deal this morning, actually, where they already had the popular radio show The Breakfast Club as a video podcast on the service. Now it's going live. You see Netflix trying to fill out so that they have something for people to watch all day.
1: That's very YouTube to go like a live video podcast.
27: Yeah, well,
1: and that's how people watch Joe Rogan, for example. If
27: yeah, well, the video podcast is very YouTube. The live part, YouTube doesn't. I mean, they do increasingly more live, but not. I view it as Netflix's answer to sort of daytime talk on television. They don't The View or, you know, Jerry Springer back in the day, like they don't really have something for people to watch at 10 a.m. Mm-hmm. And that's something that Charlamagne the God hopefully helps them figure out.
0: Mm. When you listen to a podcast, do you guys watch the video element of it?
1: I don't ever watch the video. No.
0: Are people watching the videos, or is this something that the content companies want to
27: produce? I do not watch the videos. There are people who do watch the videos. And there was actually just a report that our colleague Ashley wrote about. I guess we both wrote it, but it was a report from this company, Allen Company, about how podcast revenue reached like 9.2, I want to say, billion.
0: 9.2 billion.
27: And a lot of that was because of growth in video. Now, I'm of the opinion that a lot of people just put the video on in the background. Like you mentioned Joe Rogan. You know, I don't think a lot of people are actively watching Joe Rogan. I think they just pull it up and put it on. And it, much as television has long been background noise for people, so is Rogan.
1: By the way, I want to state the obvious and say a lot of people are watching us right now or listening to us on YouTube, which is the video, you know.
27: Hello, YouTube.
1: Hello, YouTube. Okay, before we let you go, you mentioned that Owl and Co. study.
27: Yeah.
1: This is so much more lucrative than just audio only, and that's what appeals to the podcast creators and then also to the advertisers, right?
27: Well, it's both. It's that, to your question, there is a part of the audience that wants to watch, and so they're trying to satisfy that. And then it's, yes, I mean, video has always monetized better than audio. It's more compelling and engaging. Now, I question that a little bit with podcasts, only because I know from my own experience, at least podcast versus text, you know, the listener feels a far more immediate connection to you listening to you than they do reading you. I'm sure with, you know, video takes that to another level, but audio is pretty useful.
1: Mm-hmm. We certainly agree with that. Good place to end. Lucas Shaw, Bloomberg News Managing Editor for Media and Entertainment. 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Bloomberg what?
27: It's free.
1: Oh, it's free. 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
8: ABC News, I'm Chuck Sievertson. Backfiring a Trump administration attempt to win over Republican senators today for the Justice Department funds set up to pay people claiming they were harmed by the government in the Biden years. It potentially could include rioters from January 6, 2021. A closed-door meeting today to get Republican support for a funding bill for ICE and other agencies fell apart, sources say, over the compensation fund. Several sources in the room tell ABC News that Acting Attorney General Todd Blanche even tried to placate senators by saying they themselves can apply to receive money from the fund. That also backfired. On the Iran war, Secretary of State Marco Rubio today.
20: I think we've made some progress, but obviously we're dealing with a system that itself is a little fractured. So the Iranian system.
8: Vote on a measure to force President Trump to end the Iran war is expected in the House today. This is ABC News.
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29: 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On Next Africa, opposition leader Bobby Wine on the battle for Uganda's future. 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
14: It's 4:40 on Wall Street. We do check markets all day long here at Bloomberg. Turned out to be an up day today for the Dow, the S&P, and NASDAQ. Not just an up day, but a record day on the Dow Industrials, 50,285, where we wrapped up the Thursday session up 276, up by about 0.5%. Equities began the day lower, but hopes for a diplomatic way out of the war in Iran lifted stocks and bonds as oil dropped. The S&P wrapped up the session at 74.45, up 12, gain there of 0.2%. NASDAQ up 22 today, up 0.1%. The NASDAQ 100 index up 0.2%. The Russell 2000 index of small cap shares outperformed today, up by 0.9%. The Bloomberg Mag 7 index barely moved. Nvidia, a major part of that index, up today by down today. After earnings, we had Nvidia down by 1.8%. 10-year at 4.56% with the VIX below 17. The 2-year, 4.07%. The 30-year, 5.09%. Gold, little change now at $45.41 the ounce, down under 0.1%. A retreat for crude began the day over $100 a barrel, $97.95. WTI down by 0.3%. Again, an up day so far this year. NASDAQ is up by 13%. Zachary Hill is head of portfolio manager at Horizon, and he talked about the NASDAQ advance right here on Bloomberg Business Week Daily.
15: Our sense is the magnitude of that move means investor positioning has readjusted to this, what we're calling an earnings shock, which has been truly extraordinary numbers coming from the AI infrastructure trade. And it's, you know, propped up the S&P 500 earnings to 25% year over year on over 10% revenue growth. I mean, those are really, really strong numbers, the best in 5 years.
14: Zachary Hill of Horizon, interviewed right here on Bloomberg Business Week Daily. Again, today we had the S&P wrapping things up at 74.45, up by about 0.2%. I mentioned the slide in crude. WTI, $97.95 a barrel, down 0.3%. Oil majors also declined today. ExxonMobil down 0.6%. Chevron down 0.2%. ConocoPhillips today lower by 1.5%. 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And I'm Charlie Pellett. Emily and Tim, that's a Bloomberg Business Flash.
1: Hey, Charlie, thanks for that update. Do appreciate it. Well, we've talked a lot about healthcare and tech today. Our conversation with Michael Mignano over at Union Square Ventures earlier, he talked about the investments that his firm has made in healthcare.
0: Yeah, and just the risks that investors and consumers need to be aware of when you kind of bring healthcare and artificial intelligence together. And we also spoke with Ed Ludlow about his near-perfect sleep score.
1: Yeah,
0: with the Aura ring.
1: That's a flex.
0: Maybe he's Superman. And of course, Aura Health, really in the news today because it's filed confidentially for a U.S. IPO.
1: Ed also making the point that Tom Hale, who's the CEO of Aura, has said this is a play on longevity and, and wellness. No question that those two things are really having a moment right now. It's something that Dr. Danish Nagda knows all too well. He's the CEO and co-founder of Resilient Health. It offers direct primary and specialty care for employers and their employees. Good to have you on the program this afternoon, Doctor. I want you to explain how people access Resilient Health, because you essentially serve two different markets, right? You need to get the employer to sign on, and you need to get the company to start using the benefit, and then their employees can start using the benefit. How does it work?
16: Well, one of the biggest things that we've seen recently is that employers are really struggling with their employees getting access. I mean, that's why you're seeing the rise of these other tools, because people are just opting out of the healthcare system. And The problem with that is that if you keep opting out of the healthcare system, when you actually get sick, you don't know where to go. You don't have an existing relationship. So what the employers are doing is they're offering these really high quality benefits for their employees. And what the data shows, and it's very well established, but even our own internal data shows that when you spend a dollar on primary care, you can save $3 to $5 in the same year.
1: Wow.
0: What is the obstacle to the access to healthcare? Is it financial? Is it a convenience thing, a difficulty?
16: I mean, we all have tried to get a primary care appointment. It takes 3 to 6 months, so there's no availability.
1: You literally have to know someone. And when
16: you have to know somebody. And to have to phone a friend just to get access to a primary care doctor.
0: Yeah, okay. I thought that was just a New York City problem, but I guess it's not.
1: But isn't that
16: worse in other parts?
1: But that's a problem.
16: In St. Louis, it takes 6 months.
1: But isn't that a problem with primary care? Because primary care doesn't really do procedures, and therefore they're not paid the way that other doctors are paid. So there's a problem attracting primary care doctors. Or in the case of like so many doctors who I've had, even our pediatrician, they're going concierge. So literally tens of thousands of dollars to actually go and see a doctor because it is so much more lucrative and there is that opportunity there. How do you attract primary care doctors when the system, I think many people would argue, is so broken?
16: Well, the dirty little secret in healthcare is that everybody's focused on the boomer, the aging population, Medicare Advantage. And what's happened is when you think about Nana having 7 different diseases, the primary care doctors have to spend 1 hour, 2 hours with her, but they can't worry about your mental health. They can't worry about your other issues. And so they end up spending 5 minutes with you. And so that delay is coming from the fact that we have a mismatch. We have a primary care doctor that's coming in and is completely focused. The first visit with somebody with cancer, the second visit with somebody with maybe what seems like nothing, back pain, but that back pain can lead to a $40,000, $50,000 surgery. So this mismatch of supply and demand is a big issue. And that's where AI is actually playing a great role.
1: So you went to med school at the University of Pennsylvania. You did your residency in otolaryngology at the at WashU in St. Louis. What made you want to sort of leave traditional medicine and start companies?
16: It's actually one of the greatest. There was recently lots of data that came out in the last week or so. A lot of doctors are leaving medicine, making the problem worse. Now, I might be part of the problem, but I want to be part of the solution as well, which is, it is incredibly challenging right now for a provider or a doctor to deliver care. The reimbursement models are completely breaking. The patients are not getting enough time. There's moral injury associated with it. And so what we want to do is use technology to restore that doctor-patient relationship. And that's really what I built this company around. I mean, I'd already built a company before that was acquired and went public. And so this was, for me, the opportunity to kind of go back and build this. And most importantly, I was a caregiver for my dad. And this is the unspoken truth in healthcare in America, because we're so focused on people with chronic diseases, you, your family members and others are walking around with undetected diseases that will become those chronic diseases. Mm. And if we could get early enough into the cycle of it, we could prevent what happened to my dad and my co-founder's mom, where they literally just missed a diagnosis for decades, from happening, and my dad would still be here playing with my playing with my kids. And so I think that that's the reality of healthcare in America.
0: How does AI find those? Is it AI? How do we find those undetected symptoms?
16: AI is already finding them. Today, 40 million daily queries on ChatGPT for healthcare. 40 million daily. That's way more than the healthcare system today, because people are just saying, we're done, we're opting out, we're going to go this other route because we trust them more than we trust doctors. And it's just the way it is. As a doctor, I feel very comfortable saying that. The problem is, one, those systems are not built with the clinical guardrails that are required.
0: Right.
16: Two, when you do need something, they don't know where to send you. And so I think the answer is AI plus healthcare together solving the problem. So you could go into, for example, Resilience AI Native. So you can go in and ask us questions just like you would with ChatGPT, but we can escalate it to a provider that you can see you the same day. So it's just the opportunity to be able to get as much information, as much time, and most importantly, as much knowledge that is needed for you to take care of yourself, but not get lost in the rigmarole of the current healthcare system, which is just an absolute mess.
1: Yeah, I actually threw some labs into Claude a little earlier today.
16: Exactly.
1: And I know my doctor will look at him and get back to me, but now I know what he's going to say. So I guess if Claude is correct, that's the question. Hey, making sure that the AI is actually trained, because we did cite a study earlier this week that said a good portion of what you get back on ChatGPT when it comes to medicine is not actually that accurate. What's the right way to have the guardrails up that actually makes sure you deliver the right information? Just 30 seconds left.
16: Yeah. So from our perspective, the most important thing is to know when the confidence of that model is high or low. So if you just think about the way Claude responds to you, it's as if it knows all the answers and that everything it's saying is correct. For us, we actually look at confidence scores of the responses and use that to escalate care in what we call a harness of guardrails to make sure that no patient gets the wrong care at the wrong time.
1: Dr. Danish Nagda, got to come back soon. Appreciate you taking the time and joining us. He's the CEO and the co-founder of Resilient Health. He joins us this afternoon from Bowling Green, Kentucky. Coming up next on Bloomberg Business Week Daily, stocks on the move on a day where we saw the S&P 500 higher by 0.2%. 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
0: The stock, you know, of the company that would have been doing the acquisition is higher when the talks lost in the trash. It's like, okay, obviously, like, that wasn't a good idea. Okay, you also have a consumer company that you're watching.
9: I sure do. That is Deckers, ticker DEC. I will say it was up a little bit more earlier. Now it's only up about 0.7%, and that's after the parent brand of companies like UGG and also Hoka's reported fourth quarter net sales that beat expectations. More importantly, though, it provided a net sales guidance for the fiscal year 2027 that also came ahead of expectations. And one thing that kind of stood out was that Hoka sales were the standout of the print. They came up above 15% increase in sales compared to the same period last year, and Jefferies wrote that it was a pretty solid beat, although they did note that it was maybe slightly lower than some very bullish expectations.
1: Okay. How come everybody always says Hoka and UGG, and they never say Teva?
9: I do have Tevas too, to be honest.
1: Okay, but so just, you're part of the...
0: Okay, Teva or Teva? That's a lifelong question that I've had.
1: It's Teva. Yeah, but it's okay. We're not going to do this again.
0: Hoka's like the hockey thing. All right. Okay. Oh, not again. Okay. No, I don't have the context of this. All right.
1: But what I will say is I'm just looking at the press release here. Hoka did really well. UGG did really well. Other brand sales decreased 33.9% to just $146.2 million. So, yeah, UGG and Hoka doing well. The other brands, not as much.
9: Exactly. And we can also talk about a different company that did not do nearly as well as expectations. That's Intuit. That's ticker INTU, sinking 20% into the close today to end its biggest one-day drop since 2003. That's after the software firm reported third quarter results that fell well short of expectations. More specifically, the TurboTax business fell short of expectations, especially coming off of tax season. It very much disappointed some people, and also had analysts talking about how that revenue miss could add some fuel to the AI questions in that bear case about how tax automation is going to impact these companies.
0: Okay, so here, Tim, we were talking a little bit earlier in the day about software names and how resilient they can be to AI disruption. Here's an example of a company that's not proving to the shareholders that they can use AI to their advantage. Said they're trimming costs while they invest in AI products. So maybe a longer term vision, but the shareholders,
9: absolutely right. They
0: now
9: also announced that they're going to be slashing about 17% of jobs. So not exactly the bullish signal that investors were hoping out of the print.
1: All right. Those are some stocks on the move. A big thank you to Avalon Purnell. She is Bloomberg News Equities reporter. For more conversations like this, check out our new Stock Movers podcast. 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Taking a look at the S&P 500 on this Thursday afternoon, up 0.2%. Taking a little bit of a deeper look, consumer staples, energy, and industrials were the laggards today. Consumer staples fell by 1.6%. Utilities, consumer discretionary, and materials were in the green. Utilities, the best performing sector, up more than 1%.
0: And the third most read story on the Bloomberg Terminal, Tim.
1: What is it?
0: Do you know what asset class?
1: Is it private credit?
0: It's about private credit. Right. My colleagues, Ellen DeMauro and Olivia Fishlow, writing today about private credit becoming a tradable asset. That was something that previously was seen as maybe impossible.
1: Wait, why is this happening?
0: Why is it happening? Because you can make more money trading these assets. And it's been a big push from the alternative asset managers to kind of add liquidity to the market and show that it's not an opaque asset class. It's
1: so that's my question. Does it help us understand the real-time price of it? Because marking to market is the challenge that a lot of people are
0: getting. Doesn't the show end in like 30 seconds?
1: Yeah, it does, but I know you can be quick.
0: that's really the big question. Like, if there's just because there's a price, does that mean that it's a fair price and there is liquidity? If you're just selling it from one investor to the next, is that really a market? It's like the biggest question in credit right now.
1: All right, check out that story and more on the Bloomberg Terminal. A big thank you to Emily Grafeo filling in for Carol Masser. Carol's set to be back tomorrow after being on assignment over the last couple of days. And a big thank you to our entire team here at Bloomberg who makes this show possible. Don't go anywhere, because Balance of Power, it starts right now.

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0: to the trust immediately. Mm-hmm. You know, that would go to my wife, or if she were to pass away, that would go to me, and then would likely go to our other kids. 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
2: I agree.
1: 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So you're doing a great job, man. I can't imagine what you guys are dealing with. Three kids and the special needs kid, that's a lot to manage at your age in your mid-40s trying to hold down the fort. 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
8: ABC News, I'm Chuck Sievertson. Breaking news, NASCAR racing champion Kyle Busch has died, according to his family, who posted to his ex-social media page just 7 hours ago, saying he has experienced a severe illness. A meeting on Capitol Hill blew up today with yelling, according to sources in the room to ABC News. Senate Republicans have left Washington without voting on a bill to fund immigration enforcement. It's over opposition to a new fund to compensate Trump allies. It could potentially pay claims by January 6th rioters. Florida Republican Congressman Carlos Jimenez says not anybody should be paid.
9: Especially people that assaulted police officers.
8: In an apparent reversal, about a week after the Pentagon moved to withdraw 5,000 U.S. troops stationed in Poland, President Trump announcing he is sending 5,000 troops to Poland. Polish official tells ABC News the Polish government is pleased a diplomatic offensive was successful. This is ABC News.
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14: North Idaho weather.
15: Mostly sunny today, but increasing clouds with a high of 71. Decreasing clouds by tonight, though, as we drop down to 49. Sunshine with mid-70s tomorrow, clear and a low of 50 tomorrow night. Upper 70s and sunny for Saturday.
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3: I make about $32,000 a month gross.
4: Okay,
2: wow,
4: good.
2: That's great.
4: That helps the situation greatly.
2: Now, how much do you actually have left over? If you went real serious and went, I'm going to cut all of my expenses, I'm selling the car, selling the boat, how much could you realistically throw at this debt out of that $32,000? Obviously, that's gross. So are you bringing home, you know, $22,000 and then you've got a bunch of debt payments?
3: Right. Yeah. So that's probably about, I'd say, with all my expenses, about $10,000 that with expenses.
2: Okay. So you got about 12 left over.
3: Yes.
2: That you could throw with these debts.
4: That's great.
2: And what's the car worth if you sold it, and what's the loan on it?
3: I owe about 28. I've only had it probably a year and a half, so it's probably would at least break even, if not maybe sell it at 30.
2: Okay. And then the boat, what is that worth?
3: The boat, I would probably, it probably is about 120 or maybe 140,000, and I owe 90 on it.
2: Oh, I thought you said 40 is owed on the boat. Okay, so you owe 90, but it's worth 140. That's a nice boat.
3: Yes.
2: Okay, and you think you could get 140, because that could clear a whole lot and give you some profit back to knock out. I mean, you could knock out the car and keep it if you wanted to.
4: Mm-hmm.
3: Right.
2: And then the SBA loan is the giant one, right? That just one big debt?
3: Right.
4: And couldn't you throw $10,000 or $12,000 a month at that and knock that out in almost?
3: Well, that's what I'm trying to do.
4: A little less than 2 years,
3: because I really want to get rid of that. I'm trying right now. I've been putting about $5,500 into my retirement,
4: mm-hmm.
3: And so I don't know if I should put less into that and pay more to the debt.
2: Yes,
4: I would. I would stop those contributions altogether and put it all towards the debt, because if you can put. If you said 10 to 12, if you could bump that up to 15 by really cutting back your lifestyle, I mean, gosh, you could knock that out so quickly, and then you could put that same amount into retirement.
3: Right.
2: Because is the SBA loan like
3: it's
2: 70 grand?
3: Though it's, 95 grand.
4: I thought I heard you say 190,000. Did I get something wrong?
3: That's with the boat.
4: Oh, that's everything
3: SBA.
4: Together. Okay, great.
3: Right. Yeah.
4: Even better.
3: Yeah.
2: Okay. So think about it this way. If you just had the SBA loan of 90 grand and you threw 15 at it a month, you'd be done in 6 months.
4: Perfect.
2: So think about that. You sell the boat, you could profit, you're telling me 50 grand, which would knock out the car completely and still leave you with another 20 grand to throw at the SBA loan. Now we're down to 70 grand, right?
3: Correct.
2: So
3: okay.
2: 4.5 months. You throw 15 at that SBA loan, and 4.5 months you're completely debt free if you pause retirement. So what we're talking about is not pausing retirement forever. We're talking 4.5 months, you pause retirement, get to a place where you have some financial foundation, no debt, get yourself an emergency fund, and then think about how much you could sock away in your investments. If you had no debt, making $32,000 a month.
3: Okay.
2: So this
3: All right.
2: is,
3: well, this
2: you're going
3: to
2: be just
3: to
2: fine.
3: Because it's been, okay. And that's having only the $329 in my retirement.
4: Well, if you turn around and do, if you do what George said, and then you take the $10,000 that you were throwing at the debt, even just $10,000 of it, and you put that away every month.
2: If you put $17,000 away every month into investments, that's $200,000 a year.
3: Yeah.
2: That's crazy. Okay, that's just your contribution. Good. That's not even the compound growth over the next 10 or 20 years. So, Laura, I'm telling you, if you get focused and you follow these baby steps, knock out consumer debt, that's it. That's all you're doing. Get the emergency fund of 3 to 6 months in place. That's all you're doing. Then baby step four is 15% of your income. And if you don't have a mortgage, if you're completely debt-free, then you can bump that up to 25, 30, 40, 50% of your income to catch back up on retirement. So very solvable problem because of your amazing income. Get focused and call us back when you're debt-free. We'll celebrate with you. Michael is up next in Stillwater, Oklahoma. What's going on, Michael?
5: Oh, just working away.
2: I feel you. How can we help today?
5: So a few months ago, my wife and I decided to get a house built, and so we just signed a contract a little over a month ago to start that process, and they started on it. And then, so within a year of that, they told us is when we'll have to get our traditional mortgage and we'll need a down payment at that time. And then a few weeks ago, she got diagnosed with cancer.
4: Oh.
5: And they're going to have to amputate her right leg.
4: Oh.
5: And she's not going to be able to work for 6 months, give or take. So that takes away a large majority of our income, and I don't know how we're going to be. As far as monthly bills, my job should be able to hopefully sustain everything, but I don't see how we're going to have money for a down payment now.
2: Yeah.
5: And then the other thing is our house won't actually be complete either, because in that loan, I told them not to worry about drilling well for a water. I was going to pay for it out of pocket. And then not to worry about running electricity, because I've got a friend who's an electrician and I was going to pay for that out of pocket and get a deal. But now I don't, you know, the well would have been about 10,000, electric's a couple thousand, and then about 60,000 for the house down payment, which I don't see how we're going to be able to make that work now.
2: Yeah. How much debt are you currently in?
5: About 50,000.
2: Is that the construction loan?
5: No, that is a
2: consumer debt,
5: car and student loans and a tractor.
2: Oh,
4: okay.
2: Man.
4: What are you in for the construction loan so far?
5: The total cost at the end will be $304,000.
4: That'll be the total cost. Okay.
2: And where are we at in this process? You said you're under contract. Is there a way you can negotiate a stop with the builder on this?
5: Not that I'm aware of. I talked to them a little bit, and they basically told me we're screwed. So they gave me, when we started the process, they gave us a backup plan, which is very possible, I guess, at this point. And it is the full loan mortgage. It's a 30-year mortgage at a 10% interest rate.
2: Ouch.
4: Oh, gosh.
5: Which just sounds absolutely terrible to me. So.
4: And what was the down payment they needed from you?
5: What I was going to do is go through another company for the mortgage. We wanted to do like a 15-year mortgage.
4: Okay.
5: And now we're kind of out of options from what I can see. I really don't want to spend, you know, $1 million on this house after interest and stuff.
2: Yeah, I mean, there's a lot of dominoes here that are going to fall.
5: Yeah.
2: So I would be trying to do anything I can to get out of this deal. And even if that's going to cost you some, it's still cheaper than what's on the other side of this. So I would be talking to maybe a real estate attorney to see what the heck did you sign? What will they be willing to negotiate if there's an amendment to the agreement to maybe even just pause this build or get out of it completely? Can you pay them $10,000 to call it good and you sell the lot? I don't know what all those details
4: yeah.
2: will be.
4: Maybe you can pause if nothing really big has started yet. Maybe you can pause and sell the plot and somebody else can pick up where you left off. I'm not sure.
2: That's a best case scenario. Otherwise, you're going to be working your tail off and I would be selling this car and tractor and getting out of as much debt as you
4: yes.
2: can in the meantime, because we don't know what the future holds. But man, we are rooting for you guys and praying for your wife.
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12: ABC News, I'm Dave Packer. Outrage on the House floor tonight after Republicans pulled a vote on an Iran war power resolution due to attendance issues from within the GOP. Democrats immediately responding, House Rules Committee Chair Jim McGovern.
13: Mr. Speaker, further parliamentary inquiry Are we not voting on it because the American people are sick and tired of this illegal war that is costing tens of billions of dollars?
12: Senate Republicans in open revolt over President Trump's new taxpayer fund to reward allies who claim they were persecuted by the Biden Justice Department, a group that could include the rioters who stormed the Capitol and attacked police officers on January 6. Republicans demanding answers or they won't approve more funding for the president's immigration crackdown. His family says that two-time NASCAR champion and legendary driver Kyle Busch has died. The announcement of Busch's death coming just hours after the family announced that the 41-year-old was hospitalized after experiencing a severe illness. This is ABC News.
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15: 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North Idaho weather.
16: Decreasing clouds in our forecast tonight with a low of 49. Sunshine returns with mid-70s tomorrow. Clear and a low of 50 tomorrow night. Upper 70s and sunny for Saturday. Partly cloudy with a low of 53 Saturday night.
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